0: kind of pressure. And,
1: oh, I can imagine.
0: Oh, come on, man.
1: Although there are some European soccer teams that stay relegated for years and years and years and years. Coming up next, you can weigh in on relegation in American pro sports. Should we have it? 888-SAY-ESPN, 888-729-3776. We'll get to your phone calls next. Plus, will the Sixers ever win with Joel Embiid? 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
0: Fifty to go in the second. It's Detroit on top of Cleveland. In Cleveland, 31-27. Pistons lead that series 2-1. Cleveland unbeaten at home in this postseason, 5-0. In Cleveland, 0-5 on the road. And then the Wild lead the Avs 1-0. Wedgewood on the bench in between the pipes for the Colorado Avalanche. There you go, Ms. Wilson.
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7: 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Football, John Harbaugh, new Giants coach. He'll be making his debut in primetime, and it's a divisional rival. The NFL announcing Monday the Giants will host Dallas September 13th in the first Sunday night football game of the season. ESPN's Mina Kimes.
8: I think they'll be significantly better on the back end, which was a major weakness for a defense that was amongst, as you alluded to, the NFL's worst last season, because they've made a great deal of investment in that secondary, starting, of course, with their draft pick, Caleb Downs, who has the potential to be a transformational player, so versatile, plays safety, but I think Dallas will use him as their nickel corner in a fair amount of their sub packages. I expect to see them play more three safety looks. They also signed Jalen Thompson, capable safety from Arizona, and then they added Kobe Durant from the Rams, who, again, capable, veteran corner, which capable is just a great adjective if you're in Dallas these days. They don't need superstars across the board. They just need capable vets to pair with their existing players. So I do think that secondary will be better.
9: For Giants fans, they only won four games here, but you can't ignore John Harbaugh and his effect on the entire organization. Where do you see this team improving the most?
8: Yeah, I think the run defense has to improve, because by many measures, they were the worst in the NFL last year, so there's nowhere to go but up. But they made so much of an investment in this linebacker group that was such a weakness last season. The

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3: A better life with Dr. Sanjay Gupta.
4: Across the country right now, at this very moment, there are probably arguments taking place about who's doing more of the housework, the homework, the shuttling of kids from this activity to that. It's true. By and large, women do more of this than men. But doesn't have to be that way. And if you and your spouse can level that playing field, it's going to make both of you and your kids happier. Psychologist Yelena Kecmanovic says this might be how you get there. As hard as it might be at first, try to think of your partner like a teammate, not an adversary. Learn how to do some of the chores your partner does to get a better understanding of how much effort something takes. And finally, take the time to acknowledge what the other person is doing, and every now and then, even express your appreciation. That'll go a long way. I'm Dr. Sanjay Gupta, helping you live a better life.
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5: 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Football John Harbaugh will make his debut as the Giants head coach in primetime against a division rival, no less. The NFL announcing Monday the Giants will host the Cowboys on September 13th. It's the first Sunday night game of the 2026 season. As for the Dallas D, as we head towards this season, ESPN analyst Mina Kimes.
6: I think they'll be significantly better on the back end, which was a major weakness for a defense that was amongst, as you alluded to, the NFL's worst last season, because they've made a great deal of investment in that secondary, starting, of course, with their draft pick, Caleb Downs, who has the potential to be a transformational player, so versatile, plays safety, but I think Dallas will use him as their nickel corner in a fair amount of their sub packages. I expect to see them play more three safety looks. They also signed Jalen Thompson, who's capable safety from Arizona, and then they added Kobe Durant from the Rams, who, again, capable, veteran corner, which capable is just a great adjective if you're in Dallas these days. They don't need superstars across the board. They just need capable vets to pair with their existing players. So I do think that secondary will be better.
7: For Giants fans, they only won four games here, but you can't ignore John Harbaugh and his effect on the entire organization. Where do you see this team improving the most?
6: Yeah, I think the run defense has to improve because, by many measures, they were the worst in the NFL last year, so there's nowhere to go but up. But they made so much of an investment in this linebacker group that was such a weakness last season. The Giants defense gave up 75 explosive runs, which was the worst in the NFL, the worst mark by a pretty significant margin. Arvell Reese, their first draft pick this year, is going to play off the ball next to Tremaine Edmonds coming over from Chicago. I really do think that tandem has the potential to improve this run defense, particularly at the second level, and stop some of those 4, 5, 6 yard runs from becoming 10 plus yard runs.
5: It's going to mark the eighth time since 2012 that the Giants and Cowboys square off in a season opener. The NFL also announcing Cowboys will host the Eagles, another divisional showdown, on Thanksgiving. First time since 2014 they've played on Thanksgiving. We also learned Monday Bills will play their first regular season game at their new stadium in week two. They'll host the Lions. The full 2026 schedule coming Thursday, 8 o'clock Eastern. There's a 2-hour special on ESPN.

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3: 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Football, John Harbaugh will make his debut as the Giants head coach in primetime against a division rival, no less. The NFL announcing Monday the Giants will host the Cowboys on September 13th. That's the first Sunday night game of the 2026 season. As for the Dallas D, as we head towards this season, ESPN analyst Mina Kimes.
4: I think they'll be significantly better on the back end, which was a major weakness for a defense that was amongst, as you alluded to, the NFL's worst last season, because they've made a great deal of investment in that secondary, starting, of course, with their draft pick, Caleb Downs, who has the potential to be a transformational player, so versatile, plays safety, but I think Dallas will use him as their nickel corner in a fair amount of their sub packages. I expect to see them play more three safety looks. They also signed Jalen Thompson, who's capable safety from Arizona, and then they added Kobe Durant from the Rams, who, again, capable, veteran corner, which capable is just a great adjective if you're in Dallas these days. They don't need superstars across the board. They just need capable vets to pair with their existing players. So I do think that secondary will be better.
5: For Giants fans, they only won four games here, but you can't ignore John Harbaugh and his effect on the entire organization. Where do you see this team improving the most?
4: Yeah, I think the run defense has to improve because by many measures, they were the worst in the NFL last year, so there's nowhere to go but up. But they made so much of an investment in this linebacker group that was such a weakness last season. The Giants' defense gave up 75 explosive runs, which was the worst in the NFL, the worst mark by a pretty significant margin. Arvell Reese, their first draft pick this year, is going to play off the ball next to Tremaine Edmonds coming over from Chicago. I really do think that tandem has the potential to improve this run defense, particularly at the second level, and stop some of those 4, 5, 6 yard runs from becoming 10 plus yard runs.
3: It's going to mark the eighth time since 2012 that the Giants and Cowboys square off in a season opener. The NFL also announcing Cowboys will host the Eagles, another divisional showdown, on Thanksgiving. First time since 2014 they've played on Thanksgiving. We also learned Monday Bills will play their first regular season game at their new stadium in week two. They'll host the Lions. The full 2026 schedule coming Thursday, 8 o'clock Eastern. There's a two-hour special on ESPN and the NFL Network. Right now, SportsCenter All Night.
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2: Number 5.
3: Mariners with a 3-1 win over the Astros. Cal Raleigh now hitless in his last three dozen at-bats, but can't say the same thing about his teammate Julio Rodriguez. Seattle Sports, 710 AM.
7: Here's the 0-2. Swung on, that's crossed. Left field, a no-doubter. It's on its way. It is gone. Over the Crawford boxes, off the wall. Julio, a no-doubt solo smash.
2: Number 4.
3: Orioles were being no-hit by Yankees starter Ryan Weathers into the 7th, but in that 7th, WBAL.
8: The 1-1. Mayo launches one. Left field in deep. In the corner she goes. And that baby is gone. Kobe Mayo, not in the original starting lineup, with an Earl Weaver special that gives the Orioles the lead.
2: Number 3.
3: NBA Cavs pull even.

0: 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I don't think enough people are actually talking about that part of it as well. 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
11: 9 days. Rise and grind.
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11: Yeah. Damian Mitchell.
13: Everybody wants to know what I would do if I didn't win. I guess we'll never know.
11: Conrad Van Order.
14: Yes, sir. Yeah.
11: Morning Jock starts now.

0: Happy Tuesday, everybody. Welcome into Morning Jocks. Conrad Van Order and Damian Mitchell here with you for the next hour as we get you set with everything you may have missed last night and continue some of the conversations of yesterday, of which there were quite a few, actually, in the world of college football. And I'm proud to see Damian repping his Ole Miss t-shirt today. So that's certainly going to be a topic of conversation that we have to dive into because Lane Kiffin just certainly cannot help himself and likes to be the center of the discussion. And yesterday he certainly was that.
1: Oh, he was slap dab in the middle of it.
0: Yeah.
1: Yeah. Man, it just, you'd think for somebody that's a head football coach in the SEC, it's just, man, you've kind of, he's looked up in a lot of situations and you kind of just look at the, there's a track record of, you know, he usually doesn't leave places better than he found them. Like it's like a, you can't just go about your, you just can't go about your days. You got to double down. You got to go here. You have to keep being the villain in college football. I think everybody needs.
0: Yeah, he certainly is. he certainly is very good at that. So we can go ahead. We can just start there and get into that. And we've got a lot of different things to get into today. But we'll start with that because Lane Kiffin was kind of the headline yesterday around the college football world. And it had to do with an interview that he gave with Vanity Fair that came out yesterday, finally. So we knew he was going to do this sit down with Vanity Fair. And have this, kind of spread done of him. And we had seen some of the behind-the-scenes pictures and things of the photo shoots that he did that were posted by LSU. And then the article comes out yesterday, and some of his comments certainly turned a lot of people's heads in the world of college football and specifically here in the Southeastern Conference. So I'm just going to read this part of it, and then we can get into it because I know a lot of you, have – your own thoughts on it. I know a lot of people online last night had their own thoughts and their own takes on it, and we'll go from there. So if you want to chime in, 205-834-9450, that'll get you on the phone lines as well as the Jocks text line. You can also call in 1-800-239-9569, and we'd love to hear from you and get your thoughts because I know there's probably going to be a variety of thought processes on Lane Kiffin and what he said, but as we know, it's Lane Kiffin, and he's going to say things at times and draw attention, and that's certainly what happened yesterday. So, getting to the Vanity Fair article, this was posted by Vanity Fair yesterday afternoon. I'm just going to read you verbatim. Some of this is just from the story, and part of it is like the actual quote from Lane Kiffin. So the post from Vanity Fair, it says, in explaining his decision to leave Ole Miss for LSU, Lane Kiffin seems willing to invoke Ole Miss's struggle to distance itself from symbols like the Confederate flag, Colonel Rebel, and the nickname Ole Miss itself. When he was coaching there, Kiffin says top recruits would tell him, quote, from Lane Kiffin, hey, coach, we really like you, but my grandparents aren't letting me move to Oxford, Mississippi. That doesn't come up when you say Baton Rouge, Louisiana. Parents were sitting here this weekend saying the campus's diversity feels so great. It feels like there's no segregation. End of quote. That is the actual quote from Lane Kiffin. We can also add in there now with some added context, because I know the author of the article was on with Paul Feinbaum yesterday afternoon, and he very clearly said that this was not something that I asked him to talk about. This is not something that was a specific question that was asked in an interview. This is something that Lane Kiffin chose to go out of his way and mention in this article with Vanity Fair, according to the person that wrote the article. So, you don't have to believe it, but I guess that's a pretty good source on how that conversation went, considering it's the guy that interviewed Lane Kiffin and wrote the article in the first place. So I know there's a lot of different ways of thinking with this. And I do think that first and foremost, right, nobody's trying to sit here and deny anything that's happened in Mississippi now or happened in Mississippi in the past or happened in the South in the past. I think we're all very well aware of a lot of very horrible things that have happened, not only in that state, but across of a lot of the states that SEC universities find themselves in. And that's unfortunately a reality of the world. And nobody, you know, we're not trying to run from that in this discussion. And I certainly think that in the past, those types of things probably have been a hindrance to a school like Ole Miss. I don't think there's really any doubt about that. And I think it's very possible that that's also something that, you know, came up, like Lane Kiffin said, during his time there at Ole Miss as the head coach. I think the problem that a lot of people have with it, and the problem that I had with it seeing the quote, is it's very odd timing to bring that up. And it comes off, in my opinion, as, I guess, very hypocritical, considering you were just the head coach of the football program at that university for a handful of years. And we'll give credit where credit is due, because Lane Kiffin did, in his time at Ole Miss, along with Mike Leach, before he passed away, when he was at Mississippi State, the two of them did lead the change of the Mississippi State flag. And so they were actively trying to, I guess, help the state distance itself from its past in that way. And I applaud him for doing that. So we will give him credit for doing that first. Now we will not give him credit for the way that he chose to go about this yesterday. And the first off for me, Damian, is it wasn't such a big deal that you didn't want to take a job there.
1: Uh-huh.
0: So when that opportunity was the best opportunity available for you, that stuff wasn't an issue for you.
1: Correct.
0: You were still willing to go there and take that job. Now that another job has come open, conveniently, you feel like you can go back and bring those things up as, well, I had to get away from that stuff, or I couldn't be a part of that stuff anymore, because a better opportunity had finally presented itself to you. So that's bad look number one to me for Lane Kiffin. Another part of that is you had so much influence in that state and at that university while you were there, that doesn't it feel like that would have been something you would have brought up and been consistently mentioning and talking about and actively working to change during your time there? But you did it. You also called yourself, what was his nickname at Ole Miss? He's the Portal King.
1: He was the Portal
0: right?
1: King. Right? Correct.
0: He was really good at getting players to leave other places and come to Oxford, Mississippi to play football for him.
1: That's correct.
0: Not saying that there wasn't ever a player, like he mentions, that didn't come because of the past of Oxford, Mississippi, or the state as a whole. But clearly, he was able to attract a lot of top talent to go play football at that university in the state of Mississippi.
1: Uh-huh.
0: And this was never something that I remember him bringing up as a big-time issue when he was trying to build his roster on a year-in and year-out basis.
1: Never.
0: And so that's where it just comes off as, and I know in another part of the article, you know, he mentions, you know, that he's not trying to, I guess, use this to blast Ole Miss or to make them look bad. And it's,
1: what's the point of saying it?
0: Why are you offering this up for no reason in a Vanity Fair article if you're not trying to slam your former employer, who, again, was good enough to hire you and give you the opportunity that you find yourself in now? And this wasn't a problem when they were the best option for you. But now that what you're really trying to say, or I think what you really feel deep down, is I left for LSU because I think I can go win more football games at LSU.
1: Simple as that.
0: If you thought you could win more games at Ole Miss and you could win national championships at Ole Miss more easily than at LSU, regardless of what you said yesterday, you would have stayed there.
1: Correct. And especially to Lane Kiffin's point, you can just Google Ole Miss's roster. They don't – it's not a problem. It's not a problem getting them there. I can understand, like you said, the history of the state of Mississippi, the state of the situation in the South, it's proven. We've seen it. We know it. I think that Ole Miss has progressed over the years. I think that I think the representation of Ole Miss, and I heard Mike Griffin on Paul's show yesterday, and he brought up a great point. He said, Paul had to almost like shake it out of him, but he said that, you know, it looked like a team when that Ole Miss team went to Athens last year and beat Georgia, well, played close to Georgia, and then they played them in the Sugar Bowl. It looked like a team that like loved to play for the university. Like, they played with pride. Mm-hmm. They wanted to be representation of Ole Miss football. So that's where it comes off as, I don't think that's true. I just don't believe that's true. Maybe in a few instances, you can understand that change in, you know, the state of Mississippi, it does get a bad rep. Same as Alabama at times. Like, we're in Birmingham, and this is like the hub of the civil rights movement. So, like, I can understand that from the outside perspective, yeah, it happens. But I don't think that when you look at this Ole Miss roster, it was a problem getting black people to play. It's just not. Like, you can literally look, and within the first seven rows, it's, okay, well, yeah, you can tell me it's an HBCU for all I know. Like, I don't think that's an issue. But the fact, I'm with you, the fact that you would bring this up after the fact, where you're at LSU now, they've paid you $91 million. How about just be honest and say, you know what, they gave me the best opportunity, they gave me a lot of money, and I think I could win there at a higher level. Simple as that. Because to me, to bring that into it, it's just disingenuous. And you try to cover it up and say, oh, I don't want to besmirch Ole Miss, I don't want this to come out as a shot. It's 100% a shot. Like, there's no way around this.
0: It's like when you say to somebody, hey, no offense.
1: And say the most offensive
0: whatever.
1: Thing. Yeah,
0: say the you most know that you're going ever. To offend them, but by saying that, we somehow convince ourselves that it's okay.
1: Right. Like, yeah. Okay, that disclaimer doesn't help. And I just... It continues to paint Lane Kiffin in a bad light when you think, because you go back to that E60 like little documentary series that they had on him,
0: yeah.
1: And you almost want to humanize him at times, but then situations like this arise and it's like, oh no, you're just not a good dude, like you're just not a good person. So it's very like, if I'm a player at Ole Miss, it's kind of one of those things of, this is what you thought as you were coaching me, like these are the things that were going through your mind. But you did a great job of selling it, like, oh, you love to be here, that you wanted to be here. But
0: you moved your whole family there.
1: Come on. And it's, oh, okay, this is how you really feel about the state of Mississippi and the Ole Miss program. And not to mention that you were coaching there for a long enough time. If it was an issue while you were there, you could have been on the forefront of all of this.
0: Yeah.
1: Like, you could have been the person that was saying, hey, like, we're going to change everything about here. And, again, it's just one of the many layers of Lane Kiffin that you just kind of look back and say, he has pulled some of the wildest things and has landed at some of the most pristine jobs ever. Like, it just comes off as very entitled. Like, are you serious? To me, for somebody that's never played an SEC championship, you left your team while they were going to the college football playoff. And yet a program is willing to give you $91 million to be their head coach. Like, by God, it better work out. There's he's giving himself no wiggle room to have any sort of unmet expectations, because he is going to be on, like, his seat is on fire from the jump.
0: Yeah, there's no doubt about it. And, you know, this is what Lane Kiffin does. And, you know, I think this one backfired on him a little bit. I think he expected that he would get some sort of a reaction from this, but I think he probably thought people were going to look at him and go, man, what a great guy.
1: Right.
0: Like, he's taking a stand against something, and it has completely backfired on him. And, you know, the last thing I'll say on it too is, you know, I know he's not directly saying it, but I would wonder, you know, in an honest conversation, you know, somebody like Pete Golding, like how that makes you feel, because, you know, from my perspective, it's essentially insinuating like, oh yeah, well, you know, those coaches that stayed there and they didn't come with me, like, you know, they're part of the problem too, because they're okay with that. Like, you're right. Insinuating that.
1: Right.
0: You get where I'm going with that. And that's screwed up, man. That's messed up. You know, it's Lane Kiffin and he did what was best for himself, which is why I go back to, you did what was best for yourself when you took the job at Ole Miss, and you didn't have a problem with it, and now you did what you thought was best for yourself by taking the job at LSU, and now all of a sudden it's your time to be holier than thou, and it's a bad look for Lane. We'll see if, you know, I wouldn't be surprised if you get some sort of a statement from LSU and Lane Kiffin today trying to clarify some of those comments, because this certainly did not go the way that.
1: No.
0: I mean, I was looking forward to making fun of him, you know, his photo shoot in the Vanity Fair article. Like, that's what I thought we were going to get
1: right.
0: from this.
1: Right. Like, have a little laugh. No.
0: Yeah. And now we're, you know, he's insinuating that, you know, the place that his former employer is, you know, just. Crazy times, nonetheless. But that was kind of the big story there in college football yesterday with Lane Kiffin. Some of you chiming in, we'd love to get to hear from you. 205-834-9450. We also had another big story here in the SEC yesterday. Some unfortunate news with star running back Ahmad Hardy getting injured from a gunshot wound over the weekend. We'll give you the latest on what we're hearing on him. We'll also get to your text messages, your phone calls, and much, much more here as we roll along on a Tuesday on Jock.
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0: 6:20, welcome back into Morning Jocks. Conrad and Damien here with you until 7 o'clock. Been talking about the Lane Kiffin headlines from yesterday. If you missed those remarks in Vanity Fair about his reasoning for taking the LSU job and leaving Ole Miss, and it's probably not the angle that we expected him to take in that discussion, but certainly making headlines yesterday, and me and Damien just sharing our thoughts on it. I know a lot of you chiming in, sharing your thoughts as well at 205-834-9450. Some of you, don't think that it's the way that we presented it, and that's fine. You know, there's going to be different perspectives on this, and a lot of you agreeing with a lot of the things Damien and I said, and some of you not so much. And that's, that's why it's an interesting discussion to have nonetheless. So we'll get back to that a little bit later on in the show and get to your text and more. But we did have some other big news in the SEC yesterday, and that was the news about Ahmad Hardy, the star running back from Missouri yesterday. So he was shot at a concert over the weekend in the state of Mississippi. And this was some scary news that we got yesterday morning. But the good news is that according to all the reports, he is in stable condition. Now, in terms of a timetable for when he will be able to return to the game of football, that's a little more difficult to pinpoint right now. But we do know, based on some additional reporting yesterday, that he was shot in the leg. So still not, I guess, some different reports on the severity of it and exactly what the injury he sustained might have been. But he was shot in the upper leg, is what we understand at this point. Some of the reports coming out that he was unfortunately shot in a car that was leaving a concert. And he, I guess you would say, caught in the crossfire or just bad luck on the part of Ahmad Hardy. And the bullet was entered the car and hit him in the leg while he was trying to leave the site of a concert at a bar known as the Kamikaze Bar there in Laurel, Mississippi over the weekend. And the other shocking details that came out yesterday are that three suspects have been detained by local authorities, which is good. If those are the three people responsible, that they've already got them in custody there. All three of them were high school teammates of Ahmad Hardy, who is from the state of Mississippi, if you didn't know that. And he was back kind of in the area around where he grew up. And the three people that...
1: Sad.
0: Yeah. So it's not known if... I've seen people reporting things on both ways, so I'm not going to report anything because I think it's mostly speculatory in terms of, you know, were they targeting him? Was it just a coincidence that they were there at the same time? Whatever the situation may be, but we do know now that the three people that have been in custody as suspects in the shooting are all people that were teammates and knew Ahmad Hardy from his time in high school.
1: You hate to see stuff like that.
0: Yeah.
1: It's just awful. And again, we just... Right now, all the focus is on Ahmad Hardy getting healthy. Heard the surgery was successful. And it's just, it's just brutal. It's brutal. A guy with, so much ahead of him. And, we don't know all the details. But it's just, man, he can't just go back home, relax, chill, yep. It's just a sad world we're living in, and the fact that he was in a car and they're shooting through,
0: you're trying to go home.
1: Trying to go home after a concert, and again, he's probably out for the summer, trying to get his mind right, just go home and relax for a little bit because he knows he's about to get back into the grind there at Mizzou. But it's such a sad and unfortunate situation. One, but the best thing is that he's going to be able to recover.
0: Yeah.
1: He's going to be healthy. And, he didn't lose his life in a situation like this because you just never know, man. You got to keep your head on a swivel, but also it's just the times that we're living in, man. It's sad. It's a sad, sad situation.
0: Yeah, it is. But the good news is, as you mentioned, right, he's in stable condition. He's expected to make a full recovery and be able to continue to play football. Now, if that's this year, we don't know that as of right now, but a very talented player nonetheless, and it's good to know that there's a lot of optimism around his ability to return to the field at some point in the future and continue on what I think we all expected to be a special year this year in the SEC and ultimately a special career at the next level as well. So hopefully that you know, continues to trend in that direction. And we will keep you updated on everything going on with Ahmad Hardy as the days go on here. A little more college football news to get to before we get back to your thoughts and reaction on the Lane Kiffin stuff. We did have some recruiting news yesterday in the state as Alabama, they landed a 4-star linebacker, Kenneth Simon II. So he is actually a legacy of the University of Tennessee. And Simon II, he chose Alabama over Georgia, Ole Miss, and Tennessee. Those were the three other finalists there for his services out of high school. And he is a 6'2", 210-pound linebacker from Brentwood, Tennessee. So another nice addition there to the 2027 recruiting class for Kalen DeBoer and his coaching staff. So we told you yesterday about Chapman, the quarterback that Auburn got over the weekend. So some good pickups for both schools here in the state over the last couple of days. So that was a good get to see there for the Alabama Crimson Tide. We can also continue this discussion kind of on the other side once we revisit with the Lane Kiffin stuff. But I don't know if you saw this yesterday, Damian. But USC and Notre Dame, it was announced yesterday that they are actively discussing bringing back their annual rivalry. And this was something that, you know, I guess a lot of us, you know, myself included, kind of put on Lincoln Riley as like, oh, he doesn't really like playing difficult opponents and he kind of wants to move away from that. And you can understand where in a, you know, the world we live in right now where, you know, if you lose two games, you can make a college football playoff. If you lose three games, you're probably not making a college football playoff. Where coaches, I mean, this goes back to what the USC and LSU matchup that we were supposed to have and him, you know, kind of getting cold feet and wanting to back out of that one. It's okay, we don't want to challenge ourselves too much because it might come back to bite us and we don't want to be left out, you know, looking in at a college football playoff. Well, now those discussions seem to be back on. Granted, it won't be for a couple of years. And according to this report from the LA Times, it could be, you know, as late as 2030 before you actually see them on the field against each other again, you know, unless it's in a playoff situation or something like that, but on an annual basis. But it just made me think of, you know, we talk a lot about the expansion of the college football playoff, and I know a lot of people out there are, you know, all for it and want as many teams as possible. Other people like it at 12. Some people would even like it to be, you know, go back to 4 or be at 8. And so there's a lot of different perspectives on that. And I'm kind of in the boat of I don't love the idea of expanding just for the sake of expanding, even though I understand why and the money and everything that goes into it. And more football is never a bad thing. So it's not, you know, the end of the world for me or anything. But I do think that one big positive moving forward with the expansion of the playoff, which is going to happen, is that you're probably going to see more of these games, right? We talked last week about Alabama and Ohio State and that matchup staying on and that being something where it's like, okay, what, like, you like to see schools that want to challenge themselves and reward fans with these great matchups. And, you know, I think this falls into that mold again of USC and Notre Dame is a great rivalry, and it's two programs that you would expect to be competing, you know, at some level for entrance into a college football playoff on pretty much a yearly basis. And so I do think one good side that maybe we don't look at enough with expanding the playoff is that you're going to have schools that are, hey, we can go 9-3, maybe even 8-4 if it's a 2014 playoff and still make it.
1: Yep.
0: So why not go play that marquee non-conference game? Why not renew that rivalry? And I think that if that is ultimately something that we get as part of the playoff expansion, that makes me a lot more excited for what college football could look like if we have a 2014 playoff that maybe feels a little crowded. Give me that if we're going to get games like this and Alabama, Ohio State, and whatnot in the regular season more frequently.
1: That's where my mind went initially. It's okay. Well, yeah. Now they can afford a loss in this rivalry if they want to renew it and still have it. Still, as long as you handle your business in the regular season, you find yourself in the college football playoff because it's expanded. And now a loss doesn't hurt as bad. Yeah, you may go from, you know, the number 3 to the number 10, but I think the matchups that you get, one, you get a really good barometer of where you are as a program anyway by scheduling some of these power 4 non-con games. And also it's a rivalry, man. Like I think that for both USC and Notre Dame, where they are, where their programs are, it to me, I think it's always it's you need to see those big, those iconic helmets going against each other. Like, you've got to have this. This is something that, again, whether you watch it or not, it's still two iconic programs going head to head year after year after year, and they've been doing it for a while. And then now all of a sudden it stops because it's, oh well, we can't afford a loss. It's going to happen. Like, somebody's got to lose the ball game, no matter how you slice it up. But I think now with the college football playoff expanding, it doesn't give you that big of a gut punch if you do fall. So I think that, you know, one, I don't think Lincoln Riley or Marcus Freeman are going to be at this respective schools when they finally do renew this rivalry. But I think it's good for the sport and, you know, for the future. And again, the money that you'll bring, especially if it's a home and home, come on now. Like, it's for all the money that you're spending on these programs, you got to find a way to make some money too. So I think it's beneficial for both programs to get back into it. And again, it's not going to hurt anybody.
0: Yeah, no doubt about it. So if that's the future we get with an expanded playoff, sign me up for that. I will certainly take that. I think we need more of those kinds of matchups on a consistent basis in the world of college football. We see y'all calling in, texting in as well, 205-834-9450. I promise you we'll get to some of your takes and revisit a little bit of the Lane Kiffin saga from yesterday and the interview that he did with Vanity Fair, and a lot of people wanting to chime in on that, as well as the college football playoff. So appreciate you joining us here on a Tuesday morning. 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

0: 6:36, welcome back in to Morning Jocks. Conrad Van Order, Damian Mitchell here with you until 7 o'clock, at which point we will hand you off to McElroy and Kublik in the morning. They're with you from 7 to 10. Then from 10 to 2, we'd love to invite you out to Social Taco in Homewood for Three Man Front. We'll be broadcasting live from there today. Myself, Pat Smith, Landry Robertson, and Molly Robinson will all be out there in shifts to come and say hey, talk some football, and enjoy some great food as well as some great cervezas as well. Don't think there's any birthdays today. We've had a lot of those lately, but I think that it's not your birthday. No, your birthday was a couple weeks ago, so we're
1: good. Yeah,
0: so we're good. But, oh, we do have something coming up for you, though, right?
1: I hadn't gotten any confirmation.
0: Not sure about that?
1: All right.
0: TBD. We'll keep everyone posted on that one. But, always invite you all out to Social Taco. It'll be a great time. And then, of course, after that, you'll get the Paul Feinbaum Show from 2 to 6. So no reason for you to touch that dial at any point. Keep it locked right here on Jocks. You can also catch us on YouTube. And if you want to watch, just go to Jocks TV and you can watch a stream all day long. So the big topic today so far has been Lane Kiffin and his comments that he made in a Vanity Fair interview that was published yesterday. And if you are just now joining us and maybe you missed it, I will read the post from Vanity Fair again. This is what got everybody riled up. And then we will get to your texts as well as your phone calls as we roll along here with our thoughts, because me and Damian have set our piece already this morning. And we'll just tell you what came from Vanity Fair, what came from Lane Kiffin, and then we will get to your thoughts on the matter. All right, so the post from Vanity Fair yesterday afternoon. The first part of this is just kind of the context of the article and what they're talking about, and then at the end, I will let you know when it is the actual quote from Lane Kiffin and what he had to say himself. So the post starts, in explaining his decision to leave Ole Miss for LSU, Lane Kiffin seems willing to invoke Ole Miss's struggle to distance itself from symbols like the Confederate flag, Colonel Rebel, and the nickname Ole Miss itself. When he was coaching there, Kiffin says top recruits would tell him, quote, this is the quote from Lane Kiffin, "Hey, coach, we really like you, but my grandparents aren't letting me move to Oxford, Mississippi. That doesn't come up when you say Baton Rouge, Louisiana. Parents were sitting here this weekend saying the campus's diversity feels so great, it feels like there's no segregation," end of quote from Lane Kiffin. Now, not to put words in your mouth, Damian, but I think we both had a very similar takeaway from this, which at the top was, we're not saying that there's not awful things that have happened in the history of the state of Mississippi or the history of the South and a lot of schools in the SEC, but I think a lot of where the criticism of this is coming from is not trying to act like those things didn't happen. It's more so the hypocrisy of Lane Kiffin calling this out after he was employed there for a number of years.
1: Correct.
0: And it clearly wasn't a problem in terms of him taking the job there or staying employed there when it was the best thing for him. But now that he got a better opportunity somewhere else, he feels like it's okay to come back and bring these things up.
1: Correct.
0: When this wasn't a problem 6 months ago, or at least he wasn't speaking about it like it was a problem 6 months ago when they were paying his bills.
1: That's where I'm at with it too. It's, if this was a problem while you were at Ole Miss, then you should have been, why is it just now coming out? Why wasn't this when you got to Ole Miss, or even while you were in the middle of building up Ole Miss to where they are, of just saying like, hey, this is an issue? Because it's not like this is his first interview, like ever. As a head football coach, if this was a situation, even when you were at Ole Miss, you could have said something.
0: Yeah. Very well said. I think that's exactly where both of us are. So with that, we go to the text line 205-834-9450, where a lot of you have chimed in this morning with your thoughts on the matter. Drake chimes in. He says, I'm glad Florida got Summerall and not Kiffin. He's just too much for me. Yeah, I think that's where a lot of people kind of are. Let's see. Chris from Tuscaloosa says, Lane Kiffin saying, I'm not taking a shot at Ole Miss is like telling a fat person, I'm not making fun of you or anything, but dang, you sure are fat. Yeah, it's like what I said. It's when you preface something with no offense and then you say something really offensive to somebody. It's like, that doesn't make it okay to say that.
1: No, you give them the disclaimer.
0: Yeah.
1: Just give them the disclaimer. It's just, like, hey, no offense, but then it's one of the most offensive things you've ever heard. And it's like, wow.
0: Yeah. This one says, well, as far as this goes, I sure know that September 19th will be a lot more interesting now.
1: Oh, yeah.
0: Yeah, that LSU Ole Miss game, if you didn't already have it circled on your calendar, go and do that now.
1: Yes, sir.
0: Because it would be great.
1: And it's in Oxford, Mississippi.
0: Let's see. Lewis, it is in Oxford. That's right.
1: Oh, boy.
0: Lewis says he couldn't concentrate, talking about Lane, for 2 weeks to win a national championship because he wanted to go build a dynasty at FAU, and they had to fake him having a dog to make him likable at Ole Miss. I'm looking forward to him being run out of town in 3 years, Brian Kelly style. LSU will forever be frustrated with him. Yeah. This one says, we know Lane's full of you-know-what, but there can be truth in both him piling on and what he said being an issue at times. Yeah, and I absolutely, I think some people, and I understand it's a very sensitive topic, we are certainly not insinuating that these things didn't happen in the past of Mississippi or that there's not things in the past in terms of racial matters that aren't horrible and disgusting things that have happened not only in that state, but I mean, this state and a lot of states in the Southeastern Conference and across the country. And so, yes, perfectly fine with that, because we've had some people texting in like, well, do y'all know the history of it? It's like, yes, we understand that these things have happened and that they are awful things. But I'm sorry, I don't buy that that's what Lane Kiffin is the root of this for Lane Kiffin is, because if that was the case, he would have never taken a job and worked there for a handful of years if it was that big of an issue to him. It's the fact that it's now an issue once he's went off to greener pastures, or however you want to phrase it, and he's throwing this back out at Ole Miss, who, when they were the best opportunity for him and they were paying him a lot of money and he couldn't get a better job anywhere else, he was perfectly fine with putting up with those things and looking the other way, I guess. But now, that's not okay anymore.
1: Correct.
0: Because he's not there. It's the hypocrisy of it all. Not saying that awful things haven't happened in Mississippi. Yes, there are issues there, and there still are today. It's the way that Lane Kiffin decided to go about handling it. Exactly. It's the hypocrisy of it.
1: Because like, if he wanted to invoke change, he would have done it while he was there.
0: And we gave him credit because he did, along with Mike Leach, they did work to change the state flag of the state of Mississippi, and credit where credit is due.
1: Mm-hmm.
0: That doesn't mean that you get a free pass for this one, though.
1: Correct.
0: That's not how that works. Let's see. This one says, couldn't have been that bad if his daughter convinced him to stay at Ole Miss instead of taking the Auburn job. Again, it's not. He had opportunities to leave if it was that bad.
1: Correct.
0: He did not take them until this year when it was LSU. Let's see. Somebody brings up the fact that, yeah, didn't he move his kids there and his family there and his ex-wife there after having lived there and you know, wanting to ingrain them in the school and putting Knox in high school there? And, yes, that is fair. These things are true. Let's see. I think everyone wants to go LSU to go 0-12 now if they didn't already. Yeah.
1: Wouldn't hurt.
0: Nothing says Lane Kiffin like vanity.
1: That's too. A good one. That too.
0: That's a good one.
1: Like, this is Vanity Fair.
0: That's
1: it wasn't Sports Illustrated or ESPN. No, this is Vanity Fair.
0: That one's good. That one's good. Let's see. This one says Lane is just trying to come up with something to take some of the heat off of him for leaving, like he actually had a noble reason for doing what he did. Yeah, and I think that's a lot of it is this is a because he doesn't just want to come out and say, well, I have a better chance to win at LSU and they offered me more money, so I went there, even though
1: simple as that. Just say it. Like we all know it. They paid you $91 million, bro.
0: Because hey, if this was such a big issue, you would have just stayed at FAU. Or you would have taken the Arkansas job. Correct. Or you would have
1: like
0: but clearly it was about the money and the opportunity to have more success, which nobody would be mad about that. That's
1: no.
0: That's why you take other jobs.
1: It's lame, man.
0: That's why players transfer more money and they think they have a better opportunity to be successful somewhere. It's just like it's the same thing.
1: Yep.
0: Just say that.
1: Just say it.
0: Just say that. Yeah, see, it says everyone would like Lane Kiffin more if he just came out and said it was for the money and a school that I like more, think that I can win more at.
1: Simple as that.
0: That's all you got to say. Just be a man about it.
1: And we be and people would just be, yeah, that's exactly what I would do in that situation as well.
0: Yep, absolutely. Houston says the same ones that are hating on him now. Wow, that's okay. He says Lane Kiffin is the GOAT. The same ones that are hating on him now were praising him in Alabama or a few years ago. I can promise you, if he said this at Alabama, you think this reaction is bad that we've gotten this morning? I promise you, it'd be a whole lot different. Probably not the day to say that he's the GOAT to you, but you know, to each their own, I guess. Let's see. Someone says, I wish the reporter would have asked Lane what his response was to players and players' families that said that. Well, the author of the story did say that Lane Kiffin just freely offered this up to him in the interview. This was not a question that was asked to him. There was nothing about
1: this wasn't on the list.
0: Racial tensions or issues with recruiting because of that that brought up in the interview. Lane Kiffin straight up just said this out of context.
1: All right.
0: In the interview, knowing that it was going to be published and, shine a negative light on Ole Miss. He knew exactly what he was doing there. All right, a lot of your texts are coming in. Your phone calls are coming in as well. We've got a lot to try to get to. We're going to try to get to as many of you as possible. I promise. Keep it locked right here. We are going to go to a quick break, and we'll come right back to your text, your phone calls, more on the Lane Kiffin saga from yesterday here on Morning Jocks.
1: Ryan, does my house look different to you?
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1: And we're getting to more of your reaction on the Lane Kiffin discussion here. So appreciate all of the input that we've gotten this morning. So many text messages and calls and a lot of you just wanting to weigh in and a lot of, you know, some different angles, some different perspectives on things. And that's always, you know, that's always the interesting part about these kinds of discussions. But a lot of you seem to be in agreement that this is maybe not the best look that Lane Kiffin could have had this week, the best way to go about things and his departure from Ole Miss and going to LSU. But, you know, it's Lane Kiffin. This is kind of what we expect from him a lot of these times. All right, but we're going to get to some of your texts or some of your phone calls. Sorry, we've been reading your text. Let's go to Tom. He's been waiting by patiently this morning. How are we doing, Tom?
2: Hey, good morning, guys. Quickly, Lane Kiffin, I would, if I was, I am a grandparent and have a son, I would never let my son play for Lane Kiffin, but I would let him play for Pete Golding. So it has to do with the character of the man, not that story. The second story from Mississippi is even more disturbing about Amon Hardy. Mm-hmm. And Damian said something that I wish he would respond to. And I don't want you to speculate about Amon Hardy, but Damian is really the pride of Maplesville. And he said something like, that is the world we live in now. What is that world we live in now that guys that are colleagues or players on the same team feel like they have to take somebody down to have worth? What is going on there that we can learn something from? And Damian, you have elevated yourself to a real great point in the communications world, and we're proud of you. What is your take?
0: It's just unfortunate, man, that where there should be peace and love, there's dissension, man. It's just, it's unfortunate because, again, he is a guy that's born and raised Mississippi. Cole and Greg, they spoke about him very glowingly yesterday of, you know, like this guy, like he loves his horses. Like he treats his horses like they're his children. And the fact that, you know, again, he's been running up and down the field for Mizzou and he just wants to come home, enjoy, you know, being back in Laurel, Mississippi. And I mean, now he's, you know, he was in the hospital having surgery, and like that's, it's just sad. Like it's just unfortunate because where there should be peace and love, there's now just craziness. And no matter where you are, it's just, you know, like I said, just the world we're living in, man. It's you never know. You just never know.
1: Thank you, Tom. Yeah, we appreciate you calling in this morning. All right, let's try to go to Brandon real quick as well this morning before we get out of here. Brandon, how you doing?
3: Hey, good morning, guys. So on this 2014 playoff, you know, Notre Dame this past season basically just took their ball and went home because they pouted because they didn't make the playoffs.
1: Yeah.
3: So I'm not sure what deals they made with the NCAA or whatnot, but how do you think that the people that made those deals looking to expand feels about, say, in that promising, if you're in the top 12, we're going to give you a spot, and I'll hang up and listen. Good morning.
1: Yeah, thank you, Brandon. The people that I would assume they feel the same way now because they made the deal pretty recently, but they want Notre Dame to have a seat at the table. That's obvious, and they're not going to force them into a conference to do so. So it's the world that we live in, unfortunately, with Notre Dame. But we're back tomorrow at 6 a.m.
0: Ryan, does my house look different to you?
4: Different how?
0: I don't know. Taller, shorter, slightly draftier?
4: Well, Damian, I can actually see into your attic from the sidewalk.
0: That can't be good.
4: Unless you're going for an open concept roof.
0: That's not a thing.
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0: So what's the move here?
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8: Welcome in, McElroy and Kubelik in the morning, 7 a.m. It is Tuesday, May the 12th, right here on Jocks. Appreciate you being with us. Got a good show for you today. Chris Lowe going to join us. Ryan Cartier going to join us. Ryan McGee will join us. Ryan McGee spent a lot of time with Lane Kiffin recently, at least in the past year. Had a little bit of a different perspective on him, different look at him, and obviously he's in the news. So we'll talk to Ryan McGee about Lane Kiffin at 9:20. Ryan Cartier talks USC, Lincoln Riley, the expectations for that program at 8:40. and Chris Lowe with us at 8:20. He's talked to a couple of different coaches here over the last few months. But Lane Kiffin is in the news. Lane Kiffin is making noise, something that is not new to him, something that is not rare for him. Rare may be that it is now in Vanity Fair as opposed to in a press conference on the football field somewhere different. But it's something that he does well, G-Mac, and that is stay relevant and doesn't really need to do other things to stay relevant because he's been a pretty good football coach the last few years. But some of the things that he has said in this Vanity Fair article have people frustrated, upset, specifically those in Oxford, Mississippi.
9: Well, I mean, he kind of kicked the hornet's nest. I mean, they already are frustrated with Lane Kiffin's departure. That's not news. Everybody understands that. But the fact that he continues to talk about his time and in some ways not so glowingly, I can understand why people are very frustrated. This is going to be any time he says Ole Miss ever is going to cause a stir. So it's not really that surprising that people have reacted the way they've reacted.
8: It's a situation where this is why the SEC is great. We love our universities. We're proud of our universities. We're going to defend our universities. And a lot of times, certain people's opinion, if it's not in line with ours, we're going to get defensive. We're going to get upset. I do think some of the things that were brought up by Lane may be a little bit unnecessary. Not something that even if you thought it at the time really needs to be revisited publicly. We know the past in Oxford, Mississippi. We know the past with the state of Mississippi. And I feel like some of the things that were brought up, we've come a long way since then. It's not something that really seems to continue to still be an issue, but Lane felt like he needed to bring it up and he needed to discuss it. And one, it's going to get people talking about him. Two, maybe it feels like it's going to give him advantages in his recruiting based on where he is now at LSU. Would you imagine that was any part of why he would want to do this, that he's trying to maybe up the advantages for himself with where he currently is?
9: Yeah, probably. It's possible. I mean, I wouldn't put it past anybody. These guys think about everything when it comes to how their program is perceived and how their program stacks up against those that he's going to be competing against. So it doesn't surprise me that they would have some type of agenda towards trying to create an advantage against the team he's now representing. So I don't know. It's definitely a lot of the article is a little bit, it does feel like I understand he's trying to quote, explain himself, if you will, but I don't know, man. Like, it's just sometimes it's better to say nothing at all. Like, I remember when Nick Saban took over at our place from LSU and it was LSU fans were not happy about it, you know, but he didn't say LSU. He didn't ever talk about LSU. He never said, oh, well, this is why we left LSU. this is why it's better to be here than at LSU. I mean, just there's a high road that you can take, and I don't feel like he's been willing to take it for whatever reason.
8: Yeah, it's a little strange. Some of the quotes coming out of the article, Kiffin said top recruits would tell him, hey, coach, we really like you, but my grandparents aren't letting me move to Oxford, Mississippi. So that doesn't come up when you say Baton Rouge, Louisiana. Parents were sitting here this weekend saying the campus's diversity feels great. Feels like there's no segregation. He has kind of clarified that comment since. I'd probably say for good reason, because I don't feel like that there is, quote, segregation in Oxford, Mississippi right now. But as you said, Greg, choose your words wisely. If you are going to say things about places that you have been and things that you have done, specifically when they're going to be put into print, because context is key. It's important. And different people are going to have different contexts on things when they don't hear you say them or hear the context in which you use them. So something that obviously frustrating for folks in Oxford right now and only makes this game early in the season that much bigger.
9: Yeah, it's going to be massive. There's no denying that. But it was going to be massive to begin with. This article didn't add any extra fuel to the fire, in my opinion. It just further highlighted and heightened the polarizing nature of Lane Kiffin. Like, you either love him or you hate him. Nobody feels indifferent about Lane Kiffin. On either side of how you view him, you can be a diehard LSU fan. There's diehard LSU fans that don't like him. I mean, there's plenty of diehard fans of one particular school that don't like their coach and wish there were. I mean, I'm sure there's just several people like that. I mean, I'm sure there's people that are Ole Miss fans that still like him and appreciate the time that he spent in Oxford, Mississippi. I mean, he's just a very polarizing person.
8: Oh, there's no doubt about that. He's going to make noise regardless of what he's doing.
9: No doubt. But I think the most important thing, like if you're ever, he's at LSU because of the time he spent in Oxford, Mississippi. I don't think you need to, and Ole Miss gave him all the resources in the world, gave him all the opportunity in the world. He was at FAU prior to that. And before that, he was a pariah. So like, to me, it's unnecessary. Like, it's just unnecessary, man. Like, hey, I'm really, really grateful. Like, when I left SiriusXM, came here, like, man, really grateful for the time I was at SiriusXM. It was great. Great experience. Awesome. Really, really enjoyed it. It was terrific. I'm not going to kick SiriusXM on the way out the door. Who does that? Like, I'm at Jocks because of my experience at SiriusXM. Grateful for every moment of it. I feel like Lane could have handled it that way, and I just don't understand why he won't, you know?
8: Yeah, that's obviously not something we're going to be able to even begin to answer, because being inside that brain is not something I think we're ever going to understand. Our friend Paul Feinbaum was quoted in the story, quote, "Kiffin is an introvert and he's a drama queen. He's sincere and he doesn't get enough credit for his acting ability. It's what makes him fascinating and it's what makes him the most polarizing coach in college football." And you and I have said a lot of times, Greg, people, they'll call on the show, we talk about him, and you've tried to lay it out. I've tried to lay it out. If he was sitting right here across from us, it's a totally different deal. It's not what you see on Twitter. It isn't. He's a totally different person in person. And that's not a bad thing. There's nothing wrong with that. It's just, I think the Twitter persona, the social media persona, and maybe some of the antics on the field where he's not having to say anything. He's just doing things, whether it's throwing his play sheet up into the stands or running down the field, whatever it is.
9: Yeah.
8: Like, that's not the guy you sit with in a meeting. It's not the guy you sit across from a table and have a conversation with. And again, nothing wrong with that. It's just, I think what Paul is trying to say is, what's wild about this is that there are so many different perceptions of him that it makes him that much more polarizing.
9: Very true. And I think that, I think he enjoys being the bad guy. Like, I think he really like finds joy in being hated by some. I think he really does. Like, I think he really enjoys that. Like, he kicks the hornet's nest intentionally.
8: It's a very, very key portion of the statement that you just made. And I'm not sure you even caught it. You think he enjoys being hated
9: by some of the population?
8: There you go. By some.
10: By some.
8: That's the key.
10: All right, Brian.
8: Some people just enjoy being hated. Very few. Some people enjoy the role of heel. But it's very interesting the way Greg stated that, because I agree with that. Being hated by some, I think, makes you really interesting. Because there's very few people who pick and choose the crowds in which they wish to be hated by. Especially when that person also wants admiration from a lot of other people. That's the part that I think makes him very different from so many others. I don't know. You may disagree.
9: Well, I think a lot of people that are in politics go that route too. Like, they enjoy the heel role and yet love being celebrated by their constituents. It's a special personality type. I, for one, really struggle with it. That's why I got off social media. Like, I don't like to know that people don't like me. It really frustrates me. Like, I want to be liked. I feel like I'm a nice person. I want to be liked.
8: Should we do a better job of bringing those up?
9: No, it makes me frustrated. That's why I got off social media. Like, I don't think it's good for my brain. I don't think it's good for my mental health to be on social media. That's not reality, because people that talk noise on social media would probably ask for a selfie when I saw them in person. So I'm not really that worried about it. But I struggle with that. I think it's a very specific personality trait to be able to handle the role of heel and to lean into the role of heel and further accentuate their, quote, heelness.
8: Yeah.
9: Like, that's a hard thing to do. And I think that you see it in politics. I think you see it occasionally in random places of the world. But there's not a lot of platforms for it, frankly, where it can create actual buzz. College football head coaching is one of those. So it's unique. He's definitely a unique person, but you're right. I think the character, if you will, that you like Twitter Lane Kiffin, very different than real person Lane Kiffin. Like what you see in social media, what you even read in the articles, like in like this one in Vanity Fair, what you do all there, like us sitting here in the room, if you were sitting right here and we were off the air, totally different. Even when you listen to his press conferences, how often is he entertaining, frankly? Like, no, the guy's boring when you listen to his press conferences. So it's crazy to me how his persona is different in the court of public opinion than it is actually in real life, when you actually can watch it, and people don't usually often choose to go that route.
10: Where do we think this goes? Because now he is being paired up with one of the biggest brands in college football.
9: Yeah.
10: Some would classify this as the easiest place to win big in college football. Now, I don't know if I would use the term easiest.
9: Right.
10: I would maybe come up with a different term to describe that. But you factually could say where more coaches have found fast success than anywhere else. And give me another school, Greg, that has had that many coaches win that big in our lifetimes.
9: Oh, not many. I mean, it's...
10: I can't come up with another one. I mean, Ohio State, maybe. But that would be over a much bigger span of time than I think LSU. I mean, the fact that the success of four or five coaches was so compressed to what? Like a 12-year span? When you think about what Coach Saban did, then Coach Miles did.
9: Yeah, I mean, you
10: can then say, Coach Orgeron did.
9: You could say Florida State, maybe. You could say Florida, maybe.
10: Definitely not Florida State.
9: Well, Florida State almost got to the playoff with Norvell. They won a national championship with Jimbo, and they won a national championship in my lifetime in the last 25 years with Bobby Bowden. So, like, that's the only other one that I can really think of that in a compressed time frame, in a 20, 25, 30-year time frame, you've had multiple guys competing and contending for national championships. There's not many. I mean, that's...
10: Yeah. Well, yeah,
9: it's rare.
10: If you went a bigger span of time, like your Ohio States, Michigans, Notre Dame's are going to be in there for sure.
9: Yeah, but Tressel got one in 02. Urban Meyer got one in 14. And obviously Ryan Day got one in 24. So, yeah, that's another one. But there's not a lot. Like, your point's well taken.
10: And so now you pair him with that, and you wonder, like, what is this going to be moving forward? 800-239-9569. Does this go past where LSU has been recently? Does this go past where Lane Kiffin has been recently? As far as making the move, Lane Kiffin also told Vanity Fair, no coach I talked to at any point ever said, stay there. Quote, you got one life. Do you believe that? I mean, he said it publicly that Saban told him to leave. Now, I imagine that Nick even got a little bit irked by that. One, if it was true. Two, if it was false. Either way, Nick probably just doesn't want people knowing what they talked about.
9: Yeah,
10: because Nick would never get on television and say, oh, this is what one of my mentors told me about doing this.
9: Correct. Yes.
10: Just not going to happen.
9: But I wouldn't be that surprised if Nick told him that. I mean, I wouldn't. I don't know.
10: No, you've said it before. Nick is very much a realist and is going to lay things out for you in a very real way. The realist in anyone who is not an Ole Miss fan or not an LSU fan looks at this and says, all right, hold on a second. They've done this. They've done this. I'd probably go there.
9: Yeah.
10: It's the reality of it. Now, there are always going to be people that think with more of an emotional brain or think a little bit more about like personal legacy, or it would be cool to them. Like we talked about the Larry Bird rule yesterday.
9: Yes.
10: Like there's a reason that they put that rule in place because certain people like to see things like that in sports over time. There are definitely going to be people who are like, man, do you realize, like, it could be Vaught Hemingway Kiffin Stadium? Like, you could have a statue outside of that place?
9: Yes.
10: Do what you're doing 3-4 more years, and you're literally the best to ever do it there. There's not going to be another one that's done what you've done. Already done some things, by the way, that those guys did not do.
9: All fair. Also, was it built? Was it a house of cards? That's the other question, too. It's like, maybe that's why he left. Maybe he knows more than we do. Maybe he knew that the way that they were putting the roster together annually, every year, it was going to be difficult to sustain. I don't know the answer to these things. Like, only Lane Kiffin knows why he left. I think Oxford, Mississippi is a tremendous place, and I think Oxford, Mississippi is better, and the Ole Miss program is better today because of Lane Kiffin's tenure. So, like, if I were looking at it from an Ole Miss fan's perspective, I would look at it and I would say it this way. I'm not trying to preach to you how you should feel. You feel how you want to feel. I'd say, all right, hey, we appreciate the time that you were here. Like, I don't like you for leaving. I'm mad at you for leaving. And we're going to beat you in week three of the season this upcoming year. But tell you what, I am eager to prove that we are more than just Lane Kiffin's program. Like, we are Ole Miss. That would be my approach if I were Ole Miss. But I think Lane's done a pretty good job of kind of twisting the knife throughout this offseason, and frankly, throughout just the way it was handling the playoff and all the challenges surrounding that as well. So I think it has led to increased resources and increased contribution at Ole Miss because of Lane leaving. Like, they have more money now today than they did last year because Lane left. So Ole Miss has been galvanized, and it might end up being a pretty good spot. We'll see, but...
10: Interesting that you didn't say better spot there.
9: Do you think it's a better spot than LSU historically? No.
10: No. You said it might end up being okay instead of it might end up being better. Is there a chance? Here's the question that I want to answer going to break. Let's take Lee in Cincinnati first, and then I'll ask the question. Lee, what's on your mind today?
11: I just want to say Lane's arrogance definitely is why he left. Let's face it, because what's important is him, not the program. He's the most important thing to himself, and he probably realized, in my opinion, that he wasn't going to be able to win a national championship at Ole Miss, but he could at LSU, and that's most important to him. Not what he does for the school, not what kind of legacy he has, just the fact that he has national championships. That's Lane. That's the most important thing to him, and I think that's why.
10: Lee, let me ask you a question, though. Let me ask you a question.
11: Sure.
10: After what you watched last year, you think it's impossible to win a national championship at Ole Miss?
11: Not at all, and I think that he could have done it. But I think also that he may have had doubts, and he's trying to come up with a reason why. Well, this is why, because of the grandparents. That's a lot of hogwash. We all know that. Okay, he's just trying to give an excuse to something when Lane thinks he can succeed anywhere, and he realizes it's going to be much more difficult at Ole Miss than what he thought, and that's why he wanted to cut bait while he still could and go somewhere else where it's going to be easier for him. He's a great coach, but he doesn't like that big of a challenge, in my opinion.
10: Appreciate the call, Lee. Go ahead.
9: I don't think the reason why he left is because he didn't feel like he could win a national championship at Ole Miss. I think he knows he could. I think the reason why he left is because he knew that the likelihood of having a 3-9, the way they were building it year over year, was higher at Ole Miss than it was at LSU. That's my opinion.
10: Yeah, and then how quickly can you bounce back at Iowa if that happens?
9: Correct.
10: That may be fair. But when you look at what that team did last year, stomping Tulane in the playoffs, beating Georgia in the playoffs, being a play away from Miami in the playoffs, they belonged on that stage.
9: For sure.
10: They belonged in that playoff, and they proved it multiple times over, and he wasn't even the head coach of the team at the time. So I will say my opinion shifted on Ole Miss last year, and it maybe happened not last year but the year before when Pete really upped the ante on the defense the prior year. Because if you go back and listen, and I don't know if we could find the archives or not, but if you go back and listen to our show 3 years ago, 4 years ago, we love the Ole Miss offense. But Greg and I would have both sit here and told you, like, they don't play good enough defense to go win a title, man. Like, this is not going to happen. They're not good enough at the line of scrimmage. The talent overall in defense is not good enough. Well, 2 years ago it was, and the draft proved it. And then last year again it was. And most of it will be this year.
9: Mm-hmm.
10: And does that mean they're on par with everybody else that's competing for national titles in the trenches? Y'all hear us talk about this almost every day on this show. There is not a team in the nation that we're going into this season saying they are going to dominate on both sides of the ball in the trenches. They all have question marks. None of them are elite on both sides of the ball, inside, on the ball. They're not.
9: When you find one that is, let me know.
10: Yeah, we'd love to go watch the tape.
9: I'd love to take a peek at it.
10: Yeah, let us. We'll
12: have
10: dive into that.
12: Have you seen Oregon?
9: No.
10: Yeah,
12: Texas Tech.
10: Have.
12: What about the Buckeyes?
13: Come on.
10: Texas put the last four on.
12: Hadn't you seen Auburn? They had Keldrick Faulk.
10: And there's some that are great on one side. Like, Oklahoma's awesome on defense.
9: Great.
10: Their offense last year, not national championship worthy on the line of scrimmage. Not.
9: Nah.
10: Miami on offense and defense was the closest thing that I've seen to, in their totality, beyond dominant on both sides of the ball at the line of scrimmage. Now, Indiana was really good.
9: System.
10: Now, physically dominant, like, did they overwhelm you with individuals? No, not really.
9: Great system.
10: But, boy, those guys did exactly what they were asked to do.
9: They were really well coached. Really
10: so here's system. The question that I will go to break with, and you two, and you can call in as well, 800-239-9569. Is it possible, because of some of the things that Greg said and because of some of the things that have happened and just where it was when he left, is it possible that it will be better in Oxford than what it was? We'll answer that question next, right here on Mac and Cube in the morning.
13: Ryan, does my house look different to you?
0: Different how?
13: I don't know. Taller, shorter, slightly draftier?
0: Well, Damien, I can actually see into your attic from the sidewalk.
13: That can't be good.
0: Unless you're going for an open concept roof.
13: That's not a thing.
0: It becomes a thing when shingles go missing.
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6: Another rainy day, another wild storm rolling through Trustful. The ground is soggy, the winds are howling, the trees are falling everywhere. 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

0: All right, welcome back in. McElroy and Kublik in the morning. 7:25, Tuesday, May 12th, right here on Jocks. Lane Kiffin leaving Oxford for Baton Rouge, some say to chase a ring. If you're chasing a different kind of ring, Greg, you should probably go to Bromberg's.
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0: All right, so we're having a conversation about this Vanity Fair article on Lane Kiffin. And we asked the question before we went to break, is it possible that it could be better? Because Greg brought up a great point in that it has ignited the Ole Miss faithful fan base, supporters, boosters, when Lane left, to do more, to sort of up the ante, so to speak, which that you look at as a net positive for Keith Carter, Ole Miss, Pete Golding, all of it, the Ole Miss fan base even. Now, is it as proven of a head coach? No, absolutely not. But we have a lot of confidence in Pete Golding because of where he's been, what he's done, what he's been through, and honestly, who he is to potentially not just right the ship, but continue things where they've been. So I'll ask you the question, Greg, because when you stated it, you didn't necessarily say it could be better initially. You said, what was the word that you said? It could be fine.
1: Potentially better?
0: Potentially better.
1: Situation?
0: Yeah, something along those lines.
1: Based on what I've heard, now, let's take this third party. Supposedly, Ole Miss's investment in their roster this year is not that dissimilar to LSU's. Supposedly. Now, I've been told they're equal. Don't know if I believe that in its entirety, but...
0: Well, can I just bring up like a sidebar in this conversation?
1: Yes.
0: I went on with Crane and Company yesterday, and they brought up Ole Miss. Okay. And I think they did the top five new head coaches that are going to have the most success year one. And Lane Kiffin was number one, which I probably just ruined their video, and I didn't mean to do that, so I'm sorry. But
1: got him.
0: Inside the conversation, it was things along the lines of what you were just saying. This roster. Have we gone too far with the alleged money that has been spent on this roster? Let's just be real for a second, because I'll ask you, Greg, because you've watched them all. How many dudes on this roster, on first team, offense, defense, scare the expletive out of you?
1: Not like a ridiculous amount, but there are a few.
0: But we treat it like it's 2019 LSU.
1: Well, it might be better.
0: It's more expensive. I get it.
1: It's newer.
0: But listen, yep. Jordan Seaton is an incredible talent. I'll give you that. I enjoy watching him play football. There are a lot of things he can still improve upon. Okay. Trey Des Green is a matchup nightmare. He is awesome to watch. He is probably the most dangerous tight end in college football when you're talking about receiving the ball. He's got a ways to go as far as in line, what he can do, what he can't do. But that's not really what he's out there for. He's going to help him a lot. Sam Levitt is a really good college quarterback when he's healthy.
1: Yeah.
0: Is he elite?
1: Can be.
0: Could be?
1: Yeah.
0: Might be?
1: Yeah, can be. Has played elite level football in his career.
0: Yep. And when he did, had an absolute pit bull behind him at tailback, yes or no?
1: Don't you start.
0: Okay, just the times that he didn't,
1: just
0: I'm wondering what it looked like then.
1: At WWE on a broken foot doesn't mean that he was, you know, a pit bull.
0: Just didn't know that, just wanted to make sure when that run game wasn't there, he may have not been elite, but it's okay.
1: He also had a pretty dang good receiver on the outside.
0: Yeah.
1: Not bad.
0: Harlan Berry has shown flashes of being really good, but elite?
1: Five stars. Look how stars.
2: But that wasn't his fault. They didn't hand
0: him
2: the
0: football.
2: It's
0: totally fair, yeah. And couldn't block when they did, but nonetheless.
2: It wasn't his fault.
0: I'm just saying, entering the season, do you feel the same way about Harlan Berry as you did Leonard Fournette?
1: Okay, but answer me this. No, I don't, obviously. But answer me this. Look at the success that Ole Miss had the last couple of years at with this offense, this style of attack.
0: Yeah.
1: Answer me this. Is Jordan Seaton better than any tackle they had at Ole Miss the last couple of years? I know you love Diego Pounds. I get it. I know he's your favorite player ever. Yeah. Look how big.
0: But, I might take Nick Broker over Jordan Seaton, but that would be it.
1: No, you wouldn't. No, you know you wouldn't.
0: Nick Broker would bite your kneecap off. I know which one Dan Campbell would take.
1: Yeah, I don't care about what he does after the whistle. I'm talking about, like, if I had to play today, you would take Jordan Seaton over any offensive lineman that Ole Miss has had in Lane Kiffin's tenure.
0: Yes.
1: By a mile. Okay, that's no disrespect. Jordan Seaton's just got that high a ceiling. And we'll see how it all works out. So it's a good fit.
0: That might be the practice we need to have here.
1: Look at the receivers. Are there a couple questions? Sure. Yeah, there's a couple questions at receiver. But there's questions at Ole Miss receiver every year. And how many people were super jacked up about the addition of DeJon Stribling last year outside of us?
0: No, we liked it, but I don't think we looked at it as it's just going to be unstoppable.
1: How many people were super excited about the addition of Trey Wallace outside of us? Because we drew comparisons to Keandre Lambert-Smith, and he was just underutilized at Penn State, but I think he's got a chance to be pretty good. Like, not a lot of people were sitting there saying, oh, man, tell you what, these receivers can be pretty good. I look at this group of receivers at LSU, I think they got a chance to be pretty good. I don't know for sure, but cautiously optimistic. I know the tight end's a dude. So, I don't know. Not a lot of people on other platforms were talking about Daquan Wright last year. Or, I don't know. When I say not a lot of people on other platforms, I mean literally nobody on anyone outside of Rebel Insider or whoever the heck, you know, McCready and those guys. Like, they were the only ones that knew who this guy was. We knew who he was. We were talking about him. We said he's going to be a problem.
0: Well, we liked him.
1: We loved him. Great player. A lot of speed. Said he was underutilized the year before. I bet he breaks out this year. What do you do? Break out. So it's not like we know all the. We just know this offense. I've been studying it for 12, 13 years. Like, I know what this offense can do. And it can elevate marginal talent. And when I say marginal, I mean fringe NFL talent. Yeah. It can elevate those guys to well beyond that. So
0: they work around things that some other teams cannot.
1: They create problems for you big time.
0: But defensively, in the same side of things, I love Blake Baker. Blake Baker's an incredible defensive coordinator. Outside of Weeks, who really scares you on this defense? And that, please understand, this doesn't mean that some of these players I don't think are going to be good. I think DJ Pick is great. I think Jordan Ross, I mean, we did our edge defender draft yesterday, and I took him off the board late because of the potential ceiling. Now, we hadn't seen a lot of that in games yet, but athletically is a freak show. And there's a chance in this defense with how he'll be utilized, he could potentially be that guy. But Malik Blockton been wrecking shop. Don McKinley's done some good things, but I don't know if I'm putting him next to Booger McFarland.
1: I don't dislike their D-line.
0: I'm not saying I dislike it. I'm just, we're treating this roster like it's a borderline NFL roster. And from a roster perspective, all I'm saying is we might need to take a small step back because they're not going to go win a bunch of games because every dude at every position is better than the other dude at every other position.
1: Fair enough. Answer me this question. This roster or Ole Miss's roster last year?
0: I'll probably take the Ole Miss roster last year.
1: Not me. I'm taking the LSU roster.
0: You're going to... Okay, you're taking this LSU D-line over that D-line last year?
1: No. You had two guys on the... Well, you had one guy on the D-line last year that was an absolute handful.
0: You had two.
1: The other guy didn't play as hard as he needed to play. And with the amount of reps.
0: But he was a handful. Xavier Harris was a handful.
1: The amount of reps that he was exposed to, if I got past 20 reps, he was standing straight up at 6'8. Yeah, those first 20 reps.
0: No different than the kid in Kentucky a couple years ago, but when he was going, he was going.
1: Those reps are a beast.
0: You mentioned Cam Franklin yesterday and how much you like him. He was on that D-line last year.
1: I do like him. Yeah, and he didn't get enough run. I like Womack, too.
0: Perkins was on that D-line last year.
1: Yeah. It was a good D line. I'm not saying this D line is better, but all right, linebackers. You want Daugherty?
0: One of them's there. One of them's the same guy.
2: Yeah, same guy.
1: You want Daugherty? Weeks? Who do you take? Come on.
0: Linebackers, I'll take this LSU group.
1: What about secondary? By a mile, LSU. So it's great that you got D-line.
2: By a mile?
1: Yes. Their secondary was a liability last year. With all due respect to that group last year, they were a liability. At Ole Miss. They had to coach around them. You can watch the tape. Watch the tape.
2: Quarterback.
0: I know. We're taking Ole Miss.
2: Quarterback.
0: Running back. I'm taking Ole Miss.
1: Yeah, I agree with that.
0: Tight end.
1: You're probably taking secondary. You're taking secondary.
0: No, I just don't think it's by a mile.
1: It's LSU by a decent margin. All right, moving on. You handle O-line, D-line evaluations. I'll handle secondary. You said that's your blind spot. I'll handle that position for you. It's LSU. All right. Which, by the way, they're not Patrick Peterson's.
0: No.
1: There's not four Patrick Peterson's back there. There's no Honey Badger in that group, but they got a good group. It's a solid group in the back.
2: A couple Mo Claiborne's.
0: Not even a Grant Delpit.
1: Grant Delpit is last year. Look, it's a good solid group. It's a middle to upper tier SEC group, which is pretty good. You know, you just don't want to be in the bottom tier.
0: No. Okay.
1: Ole Miss last year, especially the first 6-7 games, was down towards the bottom.
0: All right, we will finish this practice when we come back next right here on Jock.
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6: But louder.
0: All right, welcome back in. McElroy and Kubelik in the morning. Glad you're with us. 800-239-9569. 800-239-WJOX. See a couple of you on hold. Now will be your chance to get in We'll get your thoughts on the Lane Kiffin Vanity Fair article, but more so rolling into, can Ole Miss be better? It's just plain and simple. Can it be better than what it was? I think a lot of people would find that hard to believe, hard to imagine, and would say, no, probably not better. He got it to places at times that it had not been before. Plain and simple. It had not been there. So to say it's going to be better, I think a lot of people would probably look at that and say, I can't get on board with that. I'm not going to allow that. And listen, Lane Kiffin had a lot of success at Ole Miss. A lot of success.
1: Lots.
0: And did some great things. This may be one of the new issues of the areas that he's heading into now is there have been a lot of coaches that have had the ultimate success in Baton Rouge. And maybe part of the reason, Greg, that it was, I don't want to say easier, but it was able to be done in Oxford is there wasn't that external pressure. There weren't those flamethrowers coming from the crowd when things didn't go exactly the way that they needed to as right. consistently as there may be in Baton Rouge. And the players didn't feel that as much, and the coaches didn't feel that as much, and he didn't feel that as much. Now, if there's a guy that can sort of treat that like a duck and water rolling off his back, it's probably Lane. But also just part of the problem that you look at of what may be different. I don't know if I would immediately say it's going to be better because now that expectation, as we all know, it makes it more difficult.
1: Yes.
0: When you've been there, it makes it tougher to get back. It's why what Coach Saban did is the most impressive thing we've seen in college football. It's being there year after year after year.
1: I also think the microscope that you're going to operate under, given the bridges that you've burned to this point, is going to be tremendous. I mean, I think that was part of what made things not work as well. And I know he's evolved as a different coach, as a different level of maturity, all this other stuff. I think that's part of what transpired at USC is the negativity compounded in the court of public opinion, even for those that did not have a dog in the hunt. I think a lot of people understood why he left Tennessee for SC. I think a lot of people understand why he left Ole Miss for LSU. They might not agree with it, but they understand, all right, I can understand why he decided to do that. $91 million, more stable program over the last 25 years. I understand it. I don't necessarily agree with it, but I understand it. And it'd be hard to turn down if it were me. I get what he's saying. But at the same time, like, I think he's just created a lot of people that really want to see it fail. I think there's a decent amount of people that want that.
0: Yeah.
1: In the court of public opinion, with no rooting interest. Obviously, Ole Miss fans feel a certain way. But I just think publicly, if you were to ask someone on the street, do you want to see Lane Kiffin succeed? I wonder what they would say. I would assume they probably don't. And that's not because they have a dog in the hunt. Ask an NFL fan. I don't know. I feel like he's kind of a villain.
0: Well, it'd be an easy answer for Raiders fans, Tennessee fans, USC fans, Ole Miss fans. And so it's beginning to populate itself.
2: Florida Atlantic fans as well. Can't forget about them.
0: I'm not sure that that's even a real thing.
2: He coached there.
0: But, yes. Don wants to chime in on Lane Kiffin. Welcome in, Don. You're on the Higginbotham Hotline.
8: Hey, guys. Good morning to you. Cole, first of all, you did such a great job on the Feinbaum show last week, my friend. But, no, on Kiffin and everything, you remember the documentary they had on ESPN where they said he had turned over a new leaf and he had changed everything? That was so false. But to get the man credit, he is a good coach. Cole, I'm going to call it out right now. I think we got a chance to beat LSU at home this year.
0: Well, I mean, I think if you're talking about can Auburn beat LSU this year, yes, it's feasible, possible. I think a lot of things will have to go your way, but we've talked about it. Not many of these teams feel invincible anymore. So if some things come together, you got a couple of different things that are going your way, offense, defense, yeah, feasible, for sure.
8: Okay. But on the Ole Miss situation, Cohen, guys, I think they'll be good again this year because of the players they got back. But after this year, I think they're going to fall off a little bit.
0: We'll see. There's no way to know because Pete hadn't been in this spot. And all the players that we're referencing that they're just retaining, they had a chance to leave. They didn't. So there's a reason for that somewhere. And whether it's upset with the coach that left or admiration for the coach that stayed, the financial situation, whatever it is, they stayed. 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It's hard to stop a train. Damien, when I asked that question, can it be better? What comes to mind for you? Can Ole Miss, in and of itself, be better with Pete Golding and without Lane Kiffin?
2: It can be. I think in the short term now, you got Trinidad Chambliss for another year. If he continues to develop, you got Kewon Lacy. Like, you have the pieces for it to be consistent. And, again, you've got, I mean, at least against Mercer, you got one of the best backups in the SEC with Deuce Knight coming in. He's going to be the future. So, I mean, the talent, I think, is going to be still at a premium. But I think in the, you know, we're looking towards the future as far as the college football playoff is expanding now. So, I think Ole Miss is going to be at or near the top consistently, because I don't think Pete Golden's going to allow it to get any worse. Like, I mean, he knows what winning looks like. It's not that he's been, you know, I mean, he was defense coordinator at the University of Alabama with Nick Saban. Like, he knows exactly what winning football is supposed to look like. And I think with all the things that come with Lane Kiffin, you don't have to worry about with Pete. Like, he's a ball coach. Like, he could care less about all the media and all this other stuff, the foolishness. Like, he is what's going to happen between those white lines. And I think that it has a chance to continue, if not to be better, because, I mean, Pete Golden knows what winning looks like.
0: All right, let's finish our practice here, Greg. Quarterback, we said, as far as current rosters this year, we're going to go Ole Miss, right?
1: Yeah.
0: Okay. Do we need to go to a break and then do this?
2: Yeah,
0: we'll do this on the other side. We'll take a break, come back, position by position, Ole Miss versus the LSU roster this season next on Jocks.
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0: All right, so we're talking the Lane Kiffin situation, Vanity Fair article, moving over to LSU, the Ole Miss roster. Now that

0: LSU. And that may actually swing it back to LSU, losing him and placing him there.
1: Gotcha.
0: Because that's not one that I see. But like, where's the confidence coming from with the LSU line outside of Jordan Seaton? And that's where everybody just tells me how good they're going to be. Like, Bo Bordelon hadn't played a ton. Braylon Moore was kind of up and down, banged up a little bit.
1: Yeah.
0: Weston Davis did not play good football last year. Number 75, Greg, play tackle. You watched it. So I'm going to say push.
1: I'm fine with push.
0: So we're going to push the O-line. Tight end?
1: I'm going to always, in that scenario, I'm going to revert to you.
0: Tight end, we're saying LSU?
2: Are they going to throw it to him?
1: Yes.
0: Oh, yeah.
1: What is, I mean,
0: they're going to use him. They're going to use him.
1: Who all they got at Ole Miss right now?
0: Well, you had the kid that's from Arkansas a couple years ago.
1: Haas.
0: Luke Haas.
1: Yeah. But he was like number three or four last year.
0: Well, he's dinged up, though.
1: He's banged up, yeah.
0: But we know he can be pretty good.
1: He had a moment. Yeah, he's had some moments.
0: Brady Priestcorn. I mean, his name's Priestcorn.
1: Got to be good, then.
0: Got to be a player.
1: Oh.
0: And Michael Smith from South Carolina. Don't remember the tape.
1: Hadn't seen the tape?
0: I may have seen it, just don't remember it.
1: Hmm.
0: Brady Priestcorn from Michigan. 6'6", 250.
1: Oh,
2: that's Cam Newton size.
1: Perfect.
2: I remember the t-shirts.
0: I'm going to lean Trey Des Green there.
2: Understandable.
0: I think he gives them the edge.
1: Slight.
2: It's understandable.
0: Linebacker, you say easily LSU? I mean, they're all new. They're all new guys at Ole Miss, so it's a little tough. I mean, Keaton Thomas is coming in. Luke Farrelly's coming in. Jay Crawford's not a linebacker. Taj Butler. It's Whit Week, so I'll give it to LSU.
1: I think LSU, but I can't say it's a slam dunk. But I give it to LSU.
0: Defensive backs, you say LSU?
1: Yes.
0: Again, it's mostly new. Outside of Antonio Kite, who was pretty good for them last year.
1: Yes.
0: Edwin Joseph, Tony Mitchell, Sharif Denson. Like, it's got a chance to be fine, but I'll allow that, and we'll go LSU.
1: Okay.
0: Now, here's the one we may disagree on, is defensive line.
1: Oh, boy.
0: You got Cam Franklin, Will Echols. We're going to count Santarin Perkins in there.
1: Okay.
0: You also
1: got to count somewhere.
0: You also bring in Jaheim Otis from Alabama/Colorado.
1: Not on board with him being a huge difference maker. We've been waiting for it for too long.
0: I think he can help, though. I think he can help.
1: They need some depth. That's for sure.
0: They do need depth. That is not. Micah Burrow from Florida. Seven tackles, two sacks last year.
1: He got hurt early, but like,
0: the weight's got to get in check.
1: Yeah, but he was a good, solid depth piece for Florida last year.
0: Okay.
1: When he was available.
0: Jordan Renaud from Alabama.
1: Solid.
0: Will help?
1: Yeah, solid.
0: Okay. So you put that up against what LSU's going to have. And I don't know if I look at Princewell, Uman Mielen, Don McKinley, Malik Blockton, Jordan Ross as any better.
1: I think Blockton's a good player.
0: Solid. Has done some good things.
1: I think he's
0: again,
1: a good player.
0: I don't think he wrecks shop consistently. I think he's solid. I think he and Don McKinley are about the same guy. Jordan Ross, we hadn't seen it yet. Princewell Uman Mielen, he's going to need to benefit from some other people.
1: We can agree on that to an extent. I think Malik Blockton and Don McKinley are good, solid interior pieces. I'm not saying they're going to wreck.
0: You still have Will Echols. You still have Cam Franklin. You still have Santarin Perkins. It's at least a push at worst.
1: Okay, push.
0: So if we're doing the old school Auburn Plainsman, checking the positions, previewing the games, it's 3-2 LSU. Which, again, for this practice, I'm absolutely fine with, because I'll say it one more time. We're treating this roster like it's 2 years ago Ohio State. That's what people are treating this roster like.
1: It might be a little better.
0: I think it's definitive based on the practice we just had. Back with more next on Jocks.
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1: So if Ole Miss is going to be better than LSU, close to LSU, better or close to what they were just last year, how do they do that? Who will Ole Miss miss the most, no pun intended, this upcoming season? 800-239-9569, 800-239-WJOX. Chris Lowe joining us at 820. He spent time with Lane Kiffin over the years. We'll talk to him about that and other coaches that he's talked to recently. Some generic college football conversation with Chris. Ryan Karche coming up at the end of this hour, 8:40, to discuss USC and some of the expectations on Lincoln Riley. We'll continue talking this sort of Lane Kiffin, Ole Miss, LSU back and forth that we've been having the majority of the day. But Josh in Birmingham has been patient on hold, wants to chime in. You're on the Higginbotham Hotline. Josh, welcome in.
6: Good morning, guys. How are you doing? Absolutely love the show.
1: Thank you.
6: But I do want to say that, you know, it's probably good if we just pump the brakes on the take that what Lane said. You know, anything he says, people are going to be hypersensitive to it. But I do want to point out that if you look at what he actually said, I don't think that he's being inaccurate. The school's nickname is Ole Miss. Old Mississippi. What is that? What is Old Mississippi synonymous with? In the 90s, Tuberville had to beg fans to stop flying the Confederate flag at the game to help recruiting. In 2009, it had the whole Klan fiasco. Now, you know, in a vacuum, you know, these things are what they are. But to, like, outsiders and people who may not be familiar with these in context, it will create a stigma. And I do think that school does have somewhat of a stigma. So I don't think what he was saying is inaccurate. Now, do I think he's disingenuous? I do. Because A, he went to go coach there. And B, he did have success there. So I don't think that really impacted recruiting, because at the end of the day, everything now is about money. It's about NIL. But I do think that his comments, while whether or not you think they're unnecessary, there's definitely an argument to be had. I don't think there's actually anything inaccurate with what he said. Thank you.
1: I think you make some fair points. And I'll go back to what Greg said early in the show when referencing those comments specifically. It wasn't as much of, do they have credibility? Are they real? Is it meaningful? It was more of why. Was it necessary to make those publicly?
7: It's unnecessary, I think.
1: And that's kind of where I think both of us are on that. And with what your situation is now, and that's the other part of it. If you have upgraded, per se, not to quote Beyonce, but if that's where you are now, it should go even further as to why you don't need to make any disparaging comments towards the place that you were. And I thought Greg also said it perfectly earlier, and I haven't heard no one else say this. Think about this, though. Like, let this sink in for a moment before you think about any other part of this. And this was a great quote from you, Greg. Lane Kiffin is at LSU because of what he did at Ole Miss. Not because of what he did at Tennessee. Not because of what he did at the Raiders. And honestly, not because of what he did at FAU, which was really good. But how many suitors were there with the FAU deal? Where was Ole Miss when Lane Kiffin took that job coming from FAU? I mean, we weren't sitting there debating of the top 15, top 10 jobs in America that he was choosing between. It was one of the lowliest SEC jobs that was out there. And could he come in and make it a little bit better? And he made it a lot better.
7: A lot better.
1: So I think that's the part that also needs to be remembered / continued on, is that he got to this point because of what happened when he was at Ole Miss, or he wouldn't be at LSU right now.
7: Correct. Like, that's why I think some semblance of appreciation and acknowledgement and gratefulness, like all these things of like, hey man, I wouldn't be where I'm at. I wouldn't have had the options that I had last year with Florida and LSU in a bidding war for my services. If not for the resources that y'all provided me at Ole Miss. Like, and you can't do it alone anymore. Like, you can be a great coach, but you need help. Like, you can be the best coach on planet Earth, but you need people to help you get players, recruit, raise money. You need a great environment. You need a great league to play in, great competition to play against. Like, there's a million different things you need nowadays that leads to you having success. Being just a great coach from an XO standpoint is a small percentage of what leads to success. So a lot of great coaches right now coaching D2 football. A lot.
1: Yep.
7: A lot of phenomenal football coaches coaching high school football. Like, the stars kind of have to align for you to get to a spot where you earn 8 figures a year. You kind of have to have some things that work in your favor. And administrative support is one of those things right now. So I don't know. I think that Ole Miss did a lot for Lane Kiffin. And Lane Kiffin did a lot for Ole Miss. So I just wish there could be a world where they mutually acknowledge how much they helped each other and how, hey, let's now see what happens as we go our separate ways. Let's see what happens moving forward and see who has the upper hand.
1: Could that have been that if the departure would not have been what it was?
7: The timing made it impossible. I mean, it literally impossible. So no, there was no way of being able to salvage a relationship with when he left, how he left, why he left, and where he went.
1: Yeah. I think a lot of people would look at, in the timing of it, the point you bring up there is very real. But I think a lot of people would also look at just some of the extras, some of the add-ons with that departure that took this to where it's most likely not going to be amicable in any way. And there are a lot of factors in that, a lot. Whether it was the coaching staff situation, whether it was the delay until the ultimate decision, the people that will tell you that the decision had been made for a certain amount of time, whatever that was, all those things made the departure and now the potential relationship, or as you stated, the understanding of what each did for one another.
7: Yes.
1: Very difficult to understand and to grasp.
7: For sure.
1: That's just where it is and what it is right now.
7: Yes.
1: But on the flip side, when we had that conversation about Ole Miss and we asked the question, will it be better? Much more difficult than can it be better? Because I think it definitely can. Like you said, if the administration, the people behind it, the boosters, if they're all now all in, as opposed to maybe being kind of in earlier, and that gives Pete the assistance he needs to continue to put these rosters together, they got a good enough staff. And I think he can be a good enough coach to potentially make it better long term. The question is, on the flip side, you know, when you ask, will it be better, number one, with Ole Miss, you have to at least say, I don't know. You look at the other end of it. Will it be better in Baton Rouge? And I don't think there's many people that are going to tell you no.
7: Probably not, but I also think, in fairness to this exercise, how many people have left jobs only to see a galvanizing effect that has ultimately led to long-term success? We saw it at Oklahoma. Lincoln Riley leaves. They go and get head coach of Oklahoma.
8: Venables.
7: Brent, BV. I was like, golly, I got the initials, BV, whatever. It's 808. All right, I'm still struggling through the coffee. So Brent Venables comes in, and it's been a little shaky for a little bit, transitioned to a new league, and now it looks like things are looking pretty good for Brent Venables, it seems like. Like, there was a real investment in the program, saying we are bigger than one individual. Look at Notre Dame. Brian Kelly leaves. Marcus Freeman gets the job. Tremendous investment. After years of, I don't want to say complacency, but kind of complacency. Like, you know, we do things a certain way. We're Notre Dame. We kind of live by our own rules. Brian Kelly leaves. Whoa, hang on a second. We're Notre Dame. Let's start acting like it again. And then look at the resources come pouring in. Marcus Freeman is the beneficiary of that. We've seen it happen a bunch in the past where that has happened. Guys left for another job. Next thing you know, the resources come pouring in. And all is right in the world for that program after the departure. Maybe that'll happen for Ole Miss. We don't know for sure, but I think that's the hope for a lot of people that support Ole Miss.
1: I think it's fair to look at it that way and to think about it that way. I had not really considered it from that angle just yet. I think we look at, because you and I both thought Brian Kelly's a good coach.
7: I still think he's a good coach.
1: Thought there were parts of what he was doing in Baton Rouge were going to work. But I think there were parts of the early Brian Kelly stages in Baton Rouge that were a little bit reminiscent of some of the early Brian Harsin stages in Auburn, where it's just there was this portion of people who were not on board with it. And if that's the case, oftentimes it's just not going to work. It can't work. If there's a portion of the support of the fans that are just negative and off it to begin with, it usually just will not happen. And I think we see that on a very consistent basis in college football. There's none of that with Lane, but your point of just jumping ship, it's kind of like we talk about the portal. Just new guys don't always make it better. Just a guy that some people think is rated high because there's not many other good players at his position doesn't all of a sudden make it good at that position. We don't know yet. But we do know, as you stated earlier, that offense and that scheme, that system has elevated the majority of the people who had been in it at a lot of different places.
7: Correct.
1: And there is some talent to go with it. If the talent's healthy and the talent's available, chances are things are going to be pretty good. Now you mix in the potential to do better in traditional high school recruiting with, allegedly, all this money that's going to be infused into the program. And we actually had one person, I meant to go find this. We had somebody tweet into the show a little bit earlier that I don't know if I'm going to be able to locate it right now, but was talking about kind of where things were and where things are now. And I think it's a fair question of before, like under Brian Kelly, we had all these financial questions about LSU. We had all these, like, okay, here we go. Jolly, one of our loyal listeners tweets into the show 46 minutes ago. My question seems to be who's talking. What actually is the money situation at LSU? We were talking poverty LSU when Kelly put that team together last year. And then was fired. Now it's unlimited resources at LSU. One of those is a lie. That's the big puzzle piece. I agree with that. And I'll be honest with you. I don't know what it is. And you hear people on the LSU end of it, they'll tell you, oh, the governor repaired this and they got that together. But it wasn't long before that, Greg, that the people behind the scenes in the political world of Louisiana and Baton Rouge were telling you the money is gone. There is no more. There's nothing to go get. And now it's the most expensive roster in the SEC, and all this extra money for the coaching staff has just shown up, and everything's great again, and everything's fine.
7: Yes.
1: So I'm kind of with Jolly here. I don't know what to believe about the financial situation in Baton Rouge moving forward. It looks like it's great now. But as you brought up with Lane earlier, maybe he got out of Ole Miss because he didn't think this was sustainable there. But it's also seemingly a fair question of, is this sustainable in Baton Rouge? We don't know.
7: Here's the real fair question. Is it sustainable anywhere?
1: Also fair.
7: Like
1: Texas Tech, it probably is.
7: Outside Oregon, Texas it probably Tech, is. Outside of Oregon, outside of Notre Dame, outside of Ohio State, outside of Michigan.
1: Oklahoma State, probably, if they play their cards right, could be.
7: Outside of the Texas schools.
1: Yeah, A&M in Texas probably is.
7: All right, outside of Oklahoma State, like you just referenced, outside of a limited few.
1: Yeah.
7: Outside of 12 schools in the country, is it sustainable?
1: No,
7: anywhere?
1: It's going to run out at some point.
7: No, it's going to take its toll. And guess what? You better win. You know what helps and leads to more contributions?
1: Winning.
7: That's winning.
1: Being a winner.
7: Do you think Ole Miss all of a sudden just out of the blue? Whoa, guys, we got deep pockets. Huh! Out of the blue! Hey!
1: No, Realtree didn't decide to pony up the way that they had and have helmets with their logo or their print on them for,
7: you know,
1: just
7: what?
1: For fun.
7: Today, I'm going to be charitable to my state university.
1: That's not how it works.
7: That doesn't, you know, usually how it works. Like, hey, guys, we're really close. We won 8 games last year. We're really close. We need a little more. If you can just push us over the top. Hey, we've won 10 games. Look what your investment did for our on-field product. If you can just go a little higher, now we can go chase a championship. Hey, we just made the playoff. We just got to the semifinals, and our coach just left citing us not having the resources. If you can now really pony up, we're going to be in great shape. Oh, boom, whatever you need. Let's keep this thing rolling. Of course, like... positivity leads to investment. Not a lot of people are going to the stock market in 16 minutes and putting a bunch of money into a stock that is underperforming. Guess what they're investing in? NVIDIA, Anthropic, the stocks that are surging. Why? Because it's fun to be associated with a winner.
1: Ain't never been them, but winner.
7: Ain't never been but winner. So, success is what leads to investment. It's not, they go hand in hand. So that goes back to the original discussion about Lane Kiffin. Yes, he has a lot of money now. But if success is not immediate, or if maybe there are some growing pains, maybe there are a few ups and downs, will the investment be there? Now, contractually, I think that was part of his reasoning. I think they've already probably accounted for the money. Sounds like they have, but these things can ebb and flow quickly depending on your performance.
1: Which is kind of odd because everybody says the reason you have to make that move, the reason you make that move is because of what LSU is and has been and the power that comes with that brand and how they've won before and all these other reasons of the prospects and recruiting that you're going to have right in your backyard and the guys you're going to be able to just drive over to New Orleans and get on a consistent basis. It doesn't feel like you should need the big checks to get the kids. I know that's a lot of just today's college football, but it does feel a little bit backwards to say, no, contractually add in all this money for me able to go spend on recruits, yet I also got to go get the bigger brand to be able to help with that.
7: Yeah.
1: I mean, listen, nobody's going to be mad at anybody for piling up as many weapons on their side before they go to war. You want everything at your disposal. I understand that. I get that.
7: Totally.
1: But it doesn't feel like if you make the move because – it's LSU and what comes with it and where they've been and what they are and their history and their tradition. And it's all fascinating and incredible and been great. But then to also say, oh yeah, I want all that, but I also need this war chest to be able to win with too. Like those are the things you feel like you need to say when you're Texas Tech. Like I need the war chest. You know, if you wanted to go, if somebody said today, you got to take the Oregon State job, what's it going to take? Brinks truck. No one's going to sit there and say, like, go find some history and go find some facilities and go find some, you know, guys that played here. They're going to say, I need the Brinks truck now.
7: All of it.
1: So it does feel a little odd that that sort of had to come with it, but that's also where we are in today's college football.
7: Yeah, that's the way it is. It's not, it's not wrong. It's not, there's nothing, no issues with it, but it's just the realities of doing business nowadays in college football. Like, yeah, it's great to have. Can you occasionally get 20% of the guys that sign up in your recruiting class and or in the transfer portal to come to your school because they just have an affinity for playing in Baton Rouge, for the Tigers, for LSU, for the state that they might be from? Like, yeah, 20%. But not a lot.
1: No.
7: Not many.
1: Not a ton. Interesting conversation. 800-239-9569. You want to get in, text in 205-834-9450. 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
1: 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Come back. Chris Lowe of On3 joins us next right here on Jocks.
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0: right, welcome back in. McElroy and Kubelik in the morning. Going to visit with Chris Lowe of On3 here in just a moment. It is 8:22, Tuesday, May the 12th, right here on Jocks. We've had long, lengthy conversation about Lane Kiffin, this Vanity Fair article, also just on the Ole Miss state of the program, the LSU state of the program, maybe now what's the direction of both. Chris, I'm going to start with this question because I know you've seen at least snippets from the article. You've been around Lane Kiffin. You've covered him. You've also covered Ole Miss. We just kind of asked the question earlier. Could it be better at Ole Miss moving forward than it had been under Lane? Is it at all feasible in your opinion?
1: Well, Cole, this is what I would say. You know, Lane is the guy that sort of built that, right? He built it to where it is now. And he had a lot of help. Had an AD in Keith Carter who believed in him, who gave him a chance. He had that infrastructure around him and their collective. I think that we would all agree raise more money than any of us probably ever believed Ole Miss would be able to raise to play the game that they do now as far as getting guys there that I don't know anybody would have thought they could. So it's to the point now, and I think with what Pete did last year in winning those games, because you got to go win on big stages. And I think that was the knock against Lane, that he didn't win enough big games when he was there. He built it, won some games, but to go and win the playoff the way they did, and you're with a, you know, one pass away from getting to the championship game. No, I think there's a chance that they can be. They got to continue to recruit at a high level, and so far they are. There was just so much there at the end with Lane. Here's the other thing I would say. The way he built that thing, he's always should be get credit for that. But there was just so much toxicity, I guess is the word. You know, he almost went to Auburn, what, 2 years earlier. He didn't go. LSU comes open, Florida comes open. The whole year last year, it almost sort of outweighed what they were doing is where was he going to go? Which job was he going to take? Was he going to leave? And I think that was going to continue as jobs opened up around the country. It was almost as if Lane, even though he would tell you, hey, great time there. He loved the people there. I know a lot of people there would say that was all hollow now. But it was almost as if, hey, had he reached in his mind his ceiling at Ole Miss? He's gone now. All that's behind. So that's the way I would answer that question. Is now sort of a new slate. You got Pete running the show. I think keeping Joe Judge on that staff was huge for them. You've been able to hold on to Lacey, hold on to Shambliss. They got a chance to make another run this year. I'm fascinated to see how they do and what kind of encore they could have this year after what they did last year in the playoffs.
2: And you know Lane well. We said that it's interesting how much he enjoys kind of playing the heel, yet also wants to be universally loved. It's a strange dynamic. Obviously, the pressures at LSU, along with the contract and the expectations and everything else, are significantly higher than that of Ole Miss. This will be his most high pressure job, even higher than that, I think, by a decent margin at SC. So, how do you think his personality, in particular, will handle being the head coach at LSU?
1: It'll be fine, Greg, if he wins and goes to the playoff next year. Let him go to Oxford that third week and lose. What do you think the climate's going to be in Baton Rouge then? And you guys know, both of you guys played in that league. You understand, you know, what the stakes are. And he's making as much as anybody in the country. They're going to give him a $45 or $50 million budget to build his roster this year. They're going to pay a tackle more than a lot of schools are going to pay their quarterback. The expectations, as you've said, are going to be, you know, enormous. And he'll handle it okay, I think. If they win, I think they will win. He's proven he's going to win. But you're going to have to win at a level there that is exceeds what he won at Ole Miss, meaning you're going to have to make deep runs in the playoffs. You're going to have to beat the teams that count more than they beat you on your schedule. And I think that's where what's expected. But that's why he went. Listen, Lane understands, and for all the people that he's pissed off along the way, which are a lot of them, he understood what he was getting into, and he felt like at the end of the day, whether you agree with him or don't agree with him, that he has a chance to win at a higher level more consistently at LSU than at Ole Miss. And the people that I've talked to that know a lot more than I do about that, that have worked there at LSU and worked at other jobs in the SEC, have told me repeatedly that there's no job in America where you can consistently year in and year out attract championship caliber players better than you can at LSU. I think ultimately that's why Lane went there.
0: Chris Love on three joining us on the Higginbotham Hotline. You and Pete Nakos put out a little bit extra information on Missouri running back Ahmad Hardy late last night. What is the latest information you have on his condition?
1: Yeah, I talked to some people there at the police department in Missouri. First of all, man, I'm just believe that he's okay. He's going to be okay. Could have been a lot worse. He was at a concert down in Laurel, Mississippi. Gunfire, something happened. I think he was in a car, got shot. Got shot, I think, in the femur, right around the femur. Had surgery. Again, they, in talking to people that know more about that than I do, he's going to be all right. It's just a matter of when he's going to be able to play football again. I don't think we know that. That's, you know, when you hurt your femur, that area as a running back, that's a tough injury to come back from. It's not something you just come back, you know, from in a couple months. You know, are we looking at 4 or 5 months? We're looking at 8 or 9 months. And I don't think at this point everyone heals quicker. You know, we'll see how the severity of that injury. They hope he can play at some point this year, but I don't think right now they're any real answers. And I hate it for him. I mean, I've had a chance to get to know Ahmad at a big storm earlier this year. What a likable kid. And just sorry that something like this happened to him.
2: Yeah, it's really unfortunate for sure. Just absolutely hate it and hoping for a full recovery. You also had a story out about Trinidad Chambliss and how he considered going to LSU with Lane Kiffin, but decided after the fact to just stay put. What did you take from that conversation?
1: Well, he's a really forward-thinking kid, you know, smart, bright, just like you think he would be when you watch him play football. A lot like you, Greg, actually. My big takeaway from that is he's really at a peace and really likes being at Ole Miss. And feels like they left some unfinished business out there last year. He said he just can't really bring himself to watch that last play anymore. That's knowing how close they were, you know, to getting to the championship game. But he, I think he's also never forgotten where he came from, never forgotten his roots, understood that, hey, a year earlier he's playing D2 football. All those guys on that Ferris State team, they all come up to see him. They all hang out, still good friends. I think that's the thing that's so neat about Trinidad is he's got this newfound stardom, you know, making a ton of money. His deal pays him more than $5 million a year, but he's exactly who he was at Ferris State. And I think that's why he so quickly ingratiated himself to the kids there at Ole Miss. Of course, to play the way he does, you got to play and perform, but they know he's exactly who he is and has not changed whatsoever. In this day and age, more than ever, you got to be really, really good at that position to make a run. But you better have a guy at that position who's a leader and everybody else on the team buys into. And he's certainly that guy for Ole Miss. I really impressed to spend some time with him and just sort of see what he's about. And very much a reflection. And had a chance to talk to his dad, his mom. Very much a reflection of his parents and the way he was raised and just sort of what his, you know, what's important in his life.
0: $5 million. I don't know why, but I did the blink gif there when you gave us that number. Is that on par with a lot of other college quarterbacks right now?
1: Cole, I really believe this, man. I've had a chance to travel all around the country this year, this spring. I think the going rate for an upper tier quarterback in college football right now is 4+. And I think, you know, Trinidad somewhere between 5 and 6. He's not at the top. The quarterbacks that are making more than he – Sorsby was going to make more than he was. Levitt's going to make more than he is. I think Mensah. There are a lot of guys out there. You know, and, of course, Arch is a little bit of a different deal because Texas doesn't – Sark himself told me, hey, we don't pay him as much with all his other national deals.
0: Yeah, he's fine. You know,
1: he's way up there.
0: Julian Sain make it more than that?
1: You know, I'm not sure. I would say he's in that ballpark. I'll say this again, just sort of repeat. Everybody I'll talk to, you know, Big Ten, SEC, ACC, if we sat here and reeled off the top quarterback prospects, from C.J. Carr to Arch Manning to Bryce Underwood to all the guys, and there's a ton of really good. I wrote a story about Sagan yesterday. Look at the second-year starters, the crop of second-year starters this year. And there are a lot of really good players that fit that category. I would say if you took the average of all their deals, and certainly through, as I said, you threw Mensa in there and you threw Chambliss, you're looking at an average probably around $4 million.
2: Not crazy surprising, but understandable when you take everything else into account. Now, you've been making the rounds. You've been with Notre Dame. You've been with Julian Sain. You've been at Ohio State. You've spent time at Michigan. What would you say has been the most interesting thing you've uncovered this offseason so far?
1: I would say the most interesting, and you didn't mention them, is I think the team that's probably not getting the love or the attention, and that, and I raised my hand too, that I think is going to be really good, is Texas A&M. I mean, you know, there's an if there. If Marcel Reed takes the kind of step that Mike Elko thinks he's going to take, and has seen from him this spring and this offseason, and the people they're bringing in, and they lost a lot on the offensive line, but they're bringing a lot of guys there that they think are really good. Their backfield and the secondary defensive, some of the players, their playmakers. I don't think any of us, when you start looking out, we're talking about Ohio State, we're talking about Texas, talking about Georgia, talking about Notre Dame, Ohio State. A&M to me is a team that I think probably is not, and I got a chance to watch them practice. And seeing some guys that maybe didn't play as much last year, guys that are true sophomores, that I think will play really big roles for them this year. The way they recruited Mike's, you know, just sort of his impact, his approach with that football team. You know, I've been wrong before. I thought Clemson was going to be really good last year, and they weren't. But again, being there for the whole day, watching them practice, talking to a lot of those guys, Tommy Moffitt, their strength coach, too, I think, is about as good as it gets. I mean, what a get for Mike to get that guy when he took over the A&M program. I think their team, just like they were last year, they didn't win a playoff game, but I think they're right back there this year swinging with a chance to make a deep run.
2: Well, you were clearly the only one that liked Clemson last year in Penn State. Nobody else did. It was you on an island for sure. Nobody else fell on that grenade at all, I can assure you.
1: That's surprising. That's one of the ones in the last, I don't know, decade. You know, and I was just to Clemson last week, actually. Talked to Dabo about that. And, you know, he didn't see it coming either, that they were so experienced and a third-year starter quarterback. You know, all the things, you know, Peter Woods, you know, they had a lot of draft picks. They didn't play well. Dabo said, hey, it's on me. Point right is on me. We coached poorly. We played poorly. We swung and missed. And, you know, he's pretty defiant, though, that that's not, I mean, we're going to find out, but that's not sort of where they're headed, or the trajectory of their program, that was a one-off after making the playoff the year before. But this clearly is a big year for him and the program.
0: Well, Chris, we appreciate the time today. Really good stuff. Thanks for hopping on. We always enjoy catching up with you. Let's do it again soon.
1: You bet, guys. Take care.
0: There you go. Chris Lowe of On3. A couple of different areas that we went with him. And you sound like that $4-plus million, not surprising to you.
2: No, it's not.
0: Do you expect that, Damian? I don't know. I just felt like a little bit, I was, you know, over two,
3: right,
0: closing in on three. I'd have been like, yeah, okay. Five.
3: Yeah, that seems like a lot.
0: No wonder he stayed.
2: It's not that surprising. That's the going rate with the top quarterbacks in the country, and he had leverage. Leverage is key.
0: I get that, but I just, that felt like a big number to me.
2: I don't disagree, but it's leverage.
0: Yeah.
2: Leverage. The perception. Ole Miss needed him more than LSU did. They were probably willing to pay a premium to keep him just for public perception. If he leaves to go to LSU, that's even worse, right? That makes things, that compounds the disappointment of what just transpired, right? I mean, it's not that surprising that they would pay a premium just to, I don't want to say, quote, save face or anything, but like that they would pay a premium probably even more than LSU would pay. Because, hey, we really need, one, we want to jumpstart things for Pete. And two, the entire offensive brain trust just left. Like, we gotta keep the face of the operation on the field. I think it makes perfect sense.
0: Yeah. All right, so we'll continue that conversation along the lines of college football, where a couple of programs are going this year, maybe some that we don't think are going to be where other people thought. A few of those quarterbacks that we want to mention, and A&M is a conversation to follow up some of the things that Chris said. We haven't taken a dive into what we really think they can be this year. Do we think they can reach some of the spots that Chris was referencing that program may be flying under the radar with just a little bit? We'll have those conversations rest of this hour. Ryan Karche is going to talk USC. That's a program that some people have high regard for, think can exceed expectations. One that I think has a chance to do some things that maybe a lot of people don't. But there are also some concerns about maybe what the future of that head coach might be there, and potentially he or them wanting him out. We'll see how this season goes. If you're looking to get out and feel better about yourself, if you're lacking energy, lacking sleep, Game Day Men's Health wants to help you. 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
1: All right, we're going to talk some USC football. That's Southern Cal. So we're going to go out to the West Coast, the team that some people think can make a playoff push this year. How real is that? Ryan Karche joins us with that and some other news around that program right after this on Jocks.
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0: Welcome back in. McElroy and Kublik in the morning, Tuesday, May 12th, 8:45 a.m. right here on Jocks. We're going to discuss a little bit of Southern Cal, a team that Greg and I both think have a chance to exceed expectations this year, but some other news surrounding the program, not just maybe what they will be on the field this season. Ryan Karche covers USC. He joins us now on the Higginbotham Hotline. You can follow him on Twitter at Ryan Karche, K-A-R-T-J-E, and find his work for the LA Times. A series that a lot of people were really disappointed Ryan was going to go away, and that is SC Notre Dame. You point out maybe some new ways that this could be coming back. How realistic is it that we see this rivalry revisited in the future?
1: You know, it seems like both sides are pretty optimistic at this point. And that's not a huge change from even when they broke things off. You know, both sides were sort of quietly reassuring that at some point they were going to pick this back up. I'm a little surprised it happened so quickly, but I think that really just kind of tells you how ridiculous this argument was in the beginning. Just both, you know, two rivals kind of playing a game of chicken with one of college football's, you know, most beloved rivalries. So at this point, I think we're seeing both of them kind of blink a little bit. I know it seems as though Notre Dame has certainly balked some on its requirement that they keep the game in the same place that it has been for, you know, many, many years in October and November. You know, depending on how ridiculous you think that ask was from USC, it seems at least Notre Dame has agreed that, you know, it's not that crazy of an ask since they are now, you know, seemingly negotiating around that.
0: Ryan, you mentioned that this has happened maybe more quickly than some people thought. Who's behind that? What's pushing that down the path of maybe this happening fairly quickly as this thing just being canceled, what, a little over a year ago?
1: Yeah, actually less than a year ago, only 6 months or so that they really broke this off. You know, I think ultimately the real answer is money. I think this game is just worth too much eventually. Both sides were going to come, depending on, you know, the circumstances. Obviously, I think it's clear that Notre Dame sort of realized that they may need this game a little bit more. And, you know, I think they would dispute that. But the reality is USC drew a line in the sand where they were certainly looked like the one who was running away from the rivalry before. They didn't balk even when the PR side of these things was certainly going against them for a little while. Notre Dame has kind of outplayed them on that front from the jump when these negotiations started. But USC kind of held tight to that in spite of maybe some damage to its reputation. Some USC fans were upset that they let this game kind of go by the wayside. But, you know, now we see that, you know, both sides kind of need this game. And I think I never thought it was a crazy ask to play this game at the beginning of the season if the alternative was to lose the game entirely. And now that we've lost the game entirely, at least for a couple of years, it seems it doesn't seem as crazy to move the game earlier.
2: It doesn't. And it does feel like there can be some connection there that gets formed. And hopefully this game continues to be played. That's all we can hope. Certainly think that that's the best thing for all parties moving forward. When looking at SC's roster this year, I'm really bullish. But the main reason why I'm bullish is because of the hire of Gary Patterson. I thought Dan Lynn did a decent job, and I thought they took strides. But I also am really, really curious what more strides can be taken to get them maybe to the middle or upper tier of the Big Ten. You think Gary Patterson's the guy that can do it?
1: Well, the defense is definitely where this team needed to focus. I mean, over the course of Lincoln Riley's entire tenure, they've never really been able to get it right. Now, I think the big difference here now with Gary Patterson is you're talking about a guy who had, you know, has a ton of college football experience, especially head coaching experience. And I think just to have a sort of head coach of the defense, someone who is, you know, really locked in on that side, really has a point of view, really is taking a leadership position on that front, clears things up for Lincoln Riley a little bit in a fashion that I think is more fitting to his strengths. And, you know, Dan Lynn was a good coach, and certainly I think everyone respected his acumen defensively, but I don't know that he was a great match for Lincoln Riley in terms of he wasn't necessarily someone taking the lead. He wasn't really a loud voice in the room on defense. Gary Patterson is definitely that. He's very opinionated and has really just, you can kind of feel his presence over the course of the entire program. And that's not something you felt with other defensive coordinators. So I do think just from a coaching perspective, they certainly did upgrade for what they need to match with Lincoln Riley. Now, the question is the personnel better? And I think talent-wise, it certainly is. The question is really, you know, there are a lot of young players on this defense, a lot of very talented ones, but can they all put it together at once? It's a big challenge for Gary Patterson, but, you know, Gary Patterson's also never worked with this much talent probably in his entire career.
0: I think Ryan Carchi joining us at the LA Times covers USC. I think we all know the strengths of the offense. Where are your greatest concerns with this USC offense

0: himself this year, and he's capable of it. The question is just, can he put it all together when USC needs it most?
1: It feels like the roster has a chance to potentially be a little young. A lot of freshmen that could play pivotal roles. Who are some of the guys, and how optimistic are they that those freshmen can come in and make a big impact?
0: Yeah, everyone is saying the right things at this point. And, you know, you have the number one recruiting class in America. You fill a lot of positions or a lot of holes on your roster that, you know, you haven't had guys as talented before. You can understand why there would be so much optimism. I tend to be a little bit more skeptical when it comes to relying on young guys to all get it right at the same time. If it's a matter of, you know, a couple positions, it's not as big of a deal, but you're talking about the whole roster. There are guys, you know, freshmen and sophomore pretty much everywhere. Now, some of them are really going to be standouts right away. I mean, you look at a guy like Luke Waifel, who finishes, you know, depending on the recruiting service, the number one prospect in America. The guy just looks like, he almost looks like an NFL defensive end already, and he's 18 years old. You can just tell that right away, you know, this guy's going to have an huge impact. And then, you know, look at the pass catchers, especially. Mark Bowman was the number one tight end prospect in America. Really, you know, I hate to make this comparison, but because we haven't seen him in a college game yet, but just the way he moves reminds me a lot of Brock Bowers. A lot of the same skill set, athleticism. And then a couple other receivers, Booby Feaster and Caden Dixon Wyatt, two guys who I think right away will establish themselves as, you know, parts of that receiver rotation. So any one of them could end up being the top receiver on this team. So I would not be surprised if we see 2-3 freshmen in that, you know, top 3 or 4 receiver group. So a lot of talent. In a couple years, assuming all these freshmen stay together, we could have a real juggernaut on our hands. But, you know, there's a lot of time between then and now, a lot of portal windows to have to survive for that to happen.
2: I don't think there's any doubt. Ryan, great stuff, man. Thanks for hopping on with us today to discuss a little bit of USC, keep us updated on things happening out there, including the news of potentially this rivalry being renewed with Notre Dame. We'll do it again soon. Thanks for the time.
0: Yeah, anytime, guys.
2: There you go. Ryan Cartier at the LA Times joining us on the Higginbotham Hotline. Talk a little Southern Cal and what that might look like this season. If I had a chance to ask him another one, Greg, it was going to be, where's the health of this relationship between USC and Lincoln Riley? And that feels like a weird question because we're both sitting here talking about how they could be better than a lot of people believe. But we know what he has been with other schools in the past. And we know that's a place that's ready to win. So if there were to be some early bumps in the road, what would that look like?
1: Yeah, I think they're going to be pretty good this year, though, man. I'm a believer. No doubt about it.
2: I'm with you. But we have seen him in charge of some teams that have underwhelmed before.
1: For sure.
2: And I think that's the only reason that I would even bring that up in that instance, because I'm with you. I think there are some parts of this team that I look at and say, they got a chance to be pretty sporty now. Got a chance to be pretty sporty. We'll see exactly what that looks like in a couple of months. But on the surface, looks like they might be a team that is a force in the Big Ten. A lot more college football to go. Ryan McGee joins us next hour. We get back to the Lane Kiffin conversation. Your feedback via Twitter and the phones right after this on Jocks.
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3: Games. 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
0: All right, welcome back in. McElroy and Kublik in the morning, hour number three, Tuesday, May 12th, right here on Jocks. We've had some great conversations today. We talked a lot about this Lane Kiffin article in Vanity Fair, what that means for LSU, what that means for Ole Miss. We compared and contrasted the two rosters right now. Maybe a slight lean LSU if you just looked at the two rosters today, but it wasn't glaring. And one of the main reasons we did that was there feels like this perception that this LSU roster is just one of the best that's ever been assembled. We talk about it like it's, you know, otherworldly, and when you really peel it back, it's like, yeah, it's nice, it's good, it's got some really good parts, but it's not totally wow.
4: Whoa.
0: Top to bottom, it's not. Sorry. Whoa. USC Notre Dame coming back. Will Ole Miss be better with Pete Golding than they were with Lane Kiffin?
5: Let me ask you this question. This would be interesting. This would be a really interesting conversation. You ready for this one?
0: Yep.
5: Last year's LSU roster or this year's LSU roster?
0: On the surface, right now, I'm going to say last year's. I would probably need them side by side.
5: We can do that. That's the beauty of computers.
0: But I'm trying to think who we're missing. I mean, Mansoor Delane, we'd love to have him back.
5: Yes. AJ Halsey, love to have him
0: love
5: back.
0: Love to have that dude back. Goodness gracious. Who else was going? You had a couple D linemen that were pretty good.
5: Yeah, a couple D linemen that are pretty good.
0: You're going to get back.
5: Gooden on the interior.
0: Had a much better year last year than I think people realize.
5: From a roster standpoint.
0: Correct.
5: Not a great year, but a good roster.
0: Yes.
5: Had you taken Nussmeier or...
0: I'd probably take Levitt.
5: It'd be close.
0: If they're both going to have health problems, then I'll probably take Sam Levitt because Nuss had the health issues as well. It is close, but I'll take the mobility. I think I'll risk it with the mobility.
5: I'm not mad at you for that.
0: Just to be able to move around a little bit because I'm not sure my offensive line is going to be too much better either way. It goes back also, though, to like what you referenced with the scheme and how it protects and how it helps certain aspects of your team. I don't think we're losing a ton with Bauer Sharp. Xavier Thomas did some nice things at times. Barry and Brown never lived up
5: Xavier
0: to expectations.
5: Xavier Thomas is a good player.
0: Harold Perkins, nice at times.
5: Talented. Juice. Look how juice.
0: He's definitely had some.
5: Look how twitch.
0: Yeah, had some twitch too. Look how green dot.
5: I'll tell you, he was explosive.
0: I'll tell you a guy that didn't get drafted that I'd love to have back that they don't have is Jack Pyburn. I mean, if you just want one of those heavy-handed, hard-nosed dudes up front that's going to, you know, do some of the dirty work for you.
5: Dirty work.
0: I think he gives you some things that Prince Well Umani Mielen's not going to give you.
5: Whoa.
0: That's just... Bernard Gooden or Malik Blockton?
5: Gooden. But that's because of what he was last year. Going into the season, I'd say, yeah, comparable.
0: Yeah. It's closer than a lot of people would imagine. I'll say that.
5: And what was their record?
0: Not great. Play caller be a little bit different this year.
5: That'll help them. O-line this year or last year?
0: You take this year, but it's not. I mean, listen, we thought last year had a chance to be okay at least. But it wasn't. Okay.
5: No, it wasn't. Far from it. But they're going to be better situated to score points this year. I don't think anyone denies that. I think the receivers are going to be comparable to last year. I really liked their wideouts last year. I know Berrion Brown didn't necessarily contribute the way you thought he was going to contribute. Nick Anderson was hurt most of the year. Like, you had a couple things that you thought going into last year is like, all right, they got some. We know Anderson's a top tier slot. Xavier Thomas gave him a great season last year. Tre'Davious Green was underutilized first six games. But like, if you really look at it, I think if you look at the rosters and just line them up 1 through 22, you're probably taking last year's LSU roster over this year's. And that's not a negative. Last year's LSU roster was a top 10 roster going into the season, top five roster going into the season.
0: Like, I remember how many people hated us for saying we would take it over Alabama's roster last year.
5: They had a good roster now.
0: Aaron Anderson too?
5: Yeah, he's a dude. Great slot.
0: So, It's kind of odd to look at it that way and to think about it that way, but I think you're right. I mean, I think it's probably when you put them next to each other, you take last year's. And does it mean that it's going to be a lot different as far as, I mean, we think they're going to have more wins this year than last year, right? I mean, that's, I don't know if they're going to win 11, but I think they win more than they did last year.
4: It was more than seven. Take the over.
0: I mean, Jacobian Guillory didn't get drafted, but like, he played some good football for him last year. He did some good things. So, but that's it's a fun question to look at and to kind of answer, because we don't know exactly what that's going to look like.
5: We don't, but I just think it's very easy to get. What do we say every year? Look how portal.
0: Yep.
5: And look how good all the new pieces are in the portal. Oh, this guy. This guy that we had at fill in the blank position, well, big upgrade. Huge upgrade. Why? Portal. New.
0: It's not always.
5: Look how veteran.
0: Just better. And that's what a lot of people don't understand.
5: How much better was Auburn's offensive line last year because of the portal additions? Got him. Bye.
4: Man, that was tough.
5: Bye, Felicia.
4: That was
5: you mad. Was,
0: listen, you could.
5: You mad.
0: You could go look at it and you saw. All right, I will say.
5: Oh, here we go.
0: No.
5: Table it.
0: When you lost your starting center,
5: oh,
0: go watch the center in the Kentucky game, Greg. I'm not trying to pick on the kid, but it.
5: I watched him in the Oklahoma game. I watched him plenty.
0: That hurt.
5: I know. Him. Look how freshman.
0: But you could go watch. You saw some good reps from Xavier Chaplin at Virginia Tech.
5: When?
0: You saw better reps from Mason Murphy at USC. And the reality was, it just didn't work.
5: Oh, you're talking about
0: Auburn. That is the epitome of what we try to explain to people. It doesn't just mean it's better. It doesn't.
5: Yeah, it does.
0: But there are a lot of folks. We got this kid from here. We got this kid from here. Okay.
5: If I gave you a PlayStation 5 today, let's just paint the picture.
0: Is there a 5?
5: Yeah.
0: Yes. Okay. I honestly didn't know.
5: You know what? Here's what I'm going to do. I'm going to donate a PlayStation 5 to this office.
4: Let's go.
5: All right.
0: Are you going to join it to the entertainment center?
5: I've already donated a TV to the office. So let's just, you know. All right. So I give you a PlayStation 5 today.
4: Gotcha.
5: And 1 year from now, I give you a PlayStation 2. I bet you anything, on the day that I give you the PlayStation 2, what are y'all going to be playing?
4: don't know, like Madden 07, I guess.
5: Exactly. Why? Not because it's better, but because it's new.
4: Because it's new.
5: It can be the exact same thing, but guess what? It's new. I want to try this. I gave my kids a Bop It the other day.
4: That's a throwback.
5: Yeah, throwback. They still exist.
4: Wow.
5: I gave them the one with like three little levers. You can bop it, twist it, or pull it.
0: I remember the commercial, but I can't remember exactly what it does anymore.
5: Oh, it's a great game. All right, great game. I gave them a Bop It. They have had the new age Bop It for years. It also has Flick It. And I don't remember, there's like one other thing. Like you have like four different, like five things on the new age Bop It. The original old school, three things. And guess what they want to play?
4: The old school.
5: The old school one that they just got. Why? New. Not better, but new.
0: Yeah.
5: It's the same thing as anything. We got a new dog yesterday. Our poor old dog. Greatest dog ever.
0: Not even there anymore.
5: Doesn't even exist. Literally sat in the corner this morning. Depressed. Actually loves it. He's an introvert dog. For sure. So I think probably loves it. But guess what? Guess how many times the new dog got pet yesterday by the kids?
0: Probably a lot more.
5: 1,000. That old dog's been there for a minute. Things rips. Awesome dog. Lap dog. Hanging. Throw a red lab in there and it's all she wrote. You know, it's like what's new is better. Transfer portal's no different. It's just the way it is. Perception. So because of all the new on LSU's roster this year, it's got to be better. Has to be. Why? Portal.
0: It doesn't just equate to being better. And I think probably because it's fun to talk about, hey, this might make us better here, or this could be better here, especially when that position, I think part of the problem, maybe I fell for it a little bit last year too with Auburn, was that position's been so bad for so long. You're just so hungry to have it be acceptable, to be decent, to be okay, to not be a liability. And when it looks like there's a little, like there's a flicker of light way down at the end of that tunnel, it's easy to get excited about. It is. But the over-anticipation of some folks that every position is just going to be better and be magnified and be great, and all of a sudden it's going to change the dynamic of a football team, that's just not real. There's so much more that has to go into it. And Indiana's a great example of that. Nobody was looking at their portal edition saying, just going to be better, just going to be better, just going to be better. I mean, but they had a lot of buy-in, had a lot of guys that played hard, had a lot of guys that understood. Well, but they're 32. All right, well, they still went out there and executed. I don't care. There were a lot of other teams that had old guys, too.
5: A lot
0: of other teams had older dudes. By the way, one of them, two of them, no, one for sure was a team that we've talked about today that won two playoff games. How many old dudes were on Ole Miss's team last year? We don't talk about that very much.
5: A lot.
0: Patrick Kuta's played for how many SEC teams?
5: I don't know.
4: About two or three.
0: TJ Dottery been around for a minute.
4: Yes.
5: Confirm.
0: Trinidad Chambliss played a lot of college football. I don't care what level, still played a lot of college football.
4: That's true.
0: I mean, they had some guys that have been around for a minute. Umad Mielem did spend some years at Nebraska before there, and now he's at another school.
4: That is true.
5: Confirm.
0: They had old guys.
5: Yeah, and guess
0: what? But for some reason, the geriatric advantage for Ole Miss didn't count the same way it did for Indiana last year.
5: Nah.
0: Like, where do we have to get to from an elderly standpoint for it to be an unfair advantage? Like it was for Indiana.
5: When you win, you have to win the whole thing.
4: Got to win a lot.
0: Got it.
5: Oh, I didn't hear a lot of people talking about how young Oregon was last year.
0: No.
5: Youngest
0: and Miami roster. Had a lot of old guys. Now, they had some young guys, too. So, I think because they had maybe more young guys than a lot of the other teams that were in it, they didn't deal with those conversations. But they had some old dudes.
5: Yeah, they did.
0: But they also had some old dudes that had been at that place for 4 and 5 years. So, that's what makes the team dynamic great. You can be just old. You can be just young. You can be more old, more young. You still got to come together as a team, and you got to execute together, and you have to have an understanding of what's being asked of you on every play, every series, every half, every quarter, every game. And Indiana did it well. Miami did it well. Ole Miss did it well. So that's one thing that's cool, but it goes back to our original point of new is not always better.
5: Jackson Arnold or Peyton Thorne, rank them.
4: Oh, boy.
0: Where? In the history of Auburn football?
5: No, just who's better. Man. And you know the answer.
4: You know it. I hate to admit it.
0: Not sure I do. I'm not sure there is an answer.
5: There's an answer.
0: If everything else was unknown right now and your new dog's life depended on it, you had to have one of those two, a quarterback, going into a game, a one-off game on a neutral site. Who are you taking?
5: Peyton Thorne all day. not even.
0: I might take Jackson Arnold and run the triple option.
5: Yeah, just you can have that. It'd be fun.
4: Hey, I saw the Baylor game.
0: I saw the Bama game.
4: Yeah, that too.
0: When he was at Oklahoma, not at Auburn.
4: I was wondering why they only threw it eight times. Makes sense.
0: Your point is taken, is that the gap that a lot of people believe is there is not there.
5: No. Nah.
0: And I'm not sure a lot of Auburn fans would even look at it and say, oh, Jackson Arnold was a lot better than Peyton Thorne because he wasn't very good.
5: But here's the other thing, too. Like, it's not just LSU. There are plenty of teams like LSU last year that had all the dudes in the world. They had talent. You can say what you want about the roster and Brian Kelly and the fit and all this and all that and how Lane Kiffin's got this new energy. And I don't disagree. I think their offense will be really fun to watch. I'm looking forward to watching it. I think it's going to be great. I think they're going to do a great job. They've always done a great job. I have no reason to believe they won't. But sometimes you got really good rosters and you don't win.
0: Clemson,
5: Penn State, LSU. Like, that's how hard it is to win nowadays, y'all. Like,
0: look at all the Penn State dudes got drafted.
5: No.
0: What did we say when you and I left that Orange Bowl, Notre Dame, Penn State, about next year?
5: They're going to be one of the best.
0: They're not even going to miss Abdul Carter. Danny Dennis Sutton's going to rip it up.
5: Yep.
0: Where was he last year?
5: He showed up in two games.
0: Okay.
4: They had some more.
0: We played 12.
4: Yeah, they had some more after that.
5: All I'm saying is, like, it's really dang hard to win year in, year out. So you see coaches reset the clock and go other places and things like that. Like, maybe it's because they know that they're 1-3-9 away from getting fired potentially, or 7-5 away from getting fired, like Brian Kelly or James Franklin. And all of a sudden it's like, well, it's over. What next? Now we're going to go on AI and figure out what to say to ADs when we're having meetings with them. That's what Brian Kelly's doing now to prepare for his next job. He wants another one, right? Like, these are hard things. These are really, it's hard. It's harder to win now than it's ever been to win. The schedules are harder. The disparity in talent is more spread out. Yes, in the Big Ten, there's some haves and have-nots for sure. In the ACC, you have that as well. In the Big 12, you have that as well. The SEC, guys, it's pretty dang tough.
0: Yep.
5: You can have, arguably, name a better roster in the SEC last year than LSU.
0: Texas.
5: One.
0: Georgia.
5: Two. That's it. All right.
0: Maybe A&M.
5: Don't.
0: Maybe A&M.
5: Don't you even. Oh, O-line. They had depth.
0: No, but they had D-line. They had linebacker. They had running back. They had receiver.
5: I agree. At full health. We can be on the same
0: page. You're the one that fawned over KC Concepcion the entire offseason. Oh, I'm just trying to give you credit for saying the roster was good going into last year.
5: The roster was excellent going into last year. But I would have taken Nussmeier over Marcel Reed last year going into the season.
4: Yeah, for sure.
5: I would have said Aaron Anderson's a top flight receiver in the league. That's a good ad.
0: Whether we take that one or not, you're looking at 3, maybe 4.
5: Okay.
0: Maybe.
5: Fine. Let me add one more to the equation. The Florida Gators last year, going into the season, roster, just roster. You can think about what they became and the challenges that Lagway had thrown it to the guy in the right jersey and all the other challenges surrounding that. I get that. Like, it fell apart. No one's denying that. You ask any coach in the entire league who's the most underrated roster in the league? Every single one of them, without skipping the beat, based on win-loss record, would have told you Florida.
0: Yeah, easily top half of the league, probably top 6 in the league.
5: Probably.
0: Talent-wise. I mean, running back, dude. I mean, you forget that your best receiver going into the season essentially decided not to play anymore because he was hurt. Then your biggest emerging star receiver got hurt, couldn't play. You know, your quarterback just didn't play up to expectations. Your offensive line was really good. Your defensive line was really good. Yeah, I mean, it's... And your best player, which may have been a defensive tackle, played in how many games?
5: 3.
0: So
5: also got drafted in the top 18? Like,
0: no, they had guys. Florida had guys. And that's one of the things that's funny when you think about how bad they were last year and we talk about how good they might be this year with a lot of guys that were there last year as the reason they might be pretty good this year. Now, games played is a fair counter to that. I get that.
5: It's hard to win. So, like, you can just go and tell me, well, LSU is going to light the world on fire this year. I don't know that for sure. Want to know why? Because I don't know that for sure about anybody. The only team I feel really confident in this year in the SEC is Georgia and Texas. Everyone else, we'll see.
4: Well, you said Georgia's only going to win 7 games.
5: No, I said everyone's floor is lower than it was at any other point. And yes, if the ball bounces away from you a few times, like it could have last year a couple times, then yeah, it's Kirby. We said it to Kirby Smart, and he's like, yeah, it's harder now. I mean, point blank, it's harder now. Now, do we think Georgia's going to win 7 games? No. Mm-mm. But is it literally possible for the team in 2022 or 2021 to win just, let's just call it 8 games? Would it have been possible for those two teams to win 8 games?
0: It is.
5: Went haywire.
0: Yeah, mainly because we've also been trying to explain to people 9 wins is actually really good. Specifically against some of these schedules that are out there. 9 wins is pretty good. I mean, let's look. LSU's got to play Clemson, at Ole Miss, A&M. They play Alabama. They play Texas. They play at Tennessee. Those aren't losable games. Not to mention they're at Auburn, which has been, I mean, we get that one back this year. That has been a weird one over time, pretty much forever.
5: Yes.
0: You're at Kentucky, which we don't know what Kentucky's going to look like this year. They might be dangerous. So, and then you're still at Arkansas. Well, that's back-to-back road games to close the season out. That's for a trophy. That's a trophy game. We don't know what they're going to look like. Throw in a Mississippi State and a La Tech. Oh, also, by the way, McNeese, I mean, we're not going to lose those games, but you don't think they could lose 4? Absolutely they could lose 4. Lose 3, and it might not be a bad year. See, that's the part of doing that right now, as you say, well, they could lose 3. What if you lose 3 and Alabama, Texas, and Texas A&M are all in the top 10? That ain't so bad.
5: Nah. Not too bad at all.
4: No.
5: Pretty decent, actually.
0: Wild to think about. Let's talk to Ryan McGee about it next on Jocks.
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0: All right, welcome back in. McElroy and Kublik in the morning, 9:23, Tuesday, May 12th, right here on Jocks. Let's continue the conversation around Ole Miss, Lane Kiffin, Vanity Fair, LSU, what it's going to look like, what it is. Somebody who spent a lot of time with Lane Kiffin over the last couple of years in different settings. Ryan McGee of ESPN joining us now on the Higginbotham Hotline. And Ryan, we're kind of just talking about some of the quotes from this article, but then also what this is going to be for LSU in the future, Ole Miss in the future. When you see the comments that Lane made, and some people question why or what they mean, how would you answer that to folks that had not met him and had not been around him?
1: I mean, no one should be surprised. I mean, at this point, it's like, you know, about every few months, this is what he does. It's typically, you know, we're about halfway between the end of the season and SEC media days. So it's very, this is a natural spot for this to drop. And, you know, there's nothing that he says. He's so smart. And there's nothing that he says that he hasn't thought through, like, the next two or three steps of what that's going to do. And I didn't believe that for years. Like, for years, I thought it was just off the hip and whatever else. But, you know, it was just about exactly 1 year ago. Again, the timing of it, it was exactly 1 year ago. I was in Oxford for a couple of days, and we did all the interviews that were the baseline for our E60 piece. And I've known him since we were kids. And so there was a lot of things that he said to me, and it was great. But then he said a lot of the same things when he got to media days. And so he knows exactly what he's doing. And I don't think I gave him enough, you know, credit, discredit, whatever you want to use for that for over the years, but he knows exactly what he's doing. And, by the way, I appreciate you calling me Ryan McGee. According to Vanity Fair, I am an ESPN interviewer. That's
0: correct.
1: That's my new name.
0: Yes. You're a no name interviewer guy.
2: Nothing wrong with that. Lean in. Looking at Lane though, I mean, You know him pretty well. Cole and I know him pretty well. I get the sense that he kind of enjoys being the heel, but also wants to be celebrated at the same time. It's a delicate balancing act. So what do you think is the motive for saying some of the things he said about his departure from Ole Miss?
1: I think that his goal right now is to make the people at LSU love him the most. You know, when he was at Tennessee, what did he do right off the bat? He took a shot at Florida. You know, when he went to USC, what's the first thing he did off the bat? He started talking about, we're going to bring back. So like his goal, he doesn't really care what anyone thinks at the place where he was. What he's worried about is what they think of him at the place where he is now. And that's now, because he ain't gonna give a damn what they think about him when he leaves Baton Rouge, whether he leaves on his own volition or whether he's told to leave. And so all his concern is, how does the home stadium feel about me? And when everybody else, you know, nothing unites like a common enemy. And no one in Baton Rouge loves Ole Miss anyway. And so let's make them the enemy. And they were not worthy of me. You are worthy of me. And so his concern right now has nothing to do with anything other than he wants the people in Louisiana to believe in him. He really doesn't. He really cares what everyone thinks of him when he's living there. But he really does not care once he leaves. Now, he says that he does. And again, when we did the big E60 thing, that was one of the things he said, you know, as I get older, you know, I acted like I didn't care about those things. And as I get older, I realize that I really do. And I don't think that's, and then as soon as you hit that crossroads again, he just ran home to mama. So he knows exactly what he's doing. It's why he and Paul Feinbaum had this relationship. Cause you guys know this. Paul knows exactly what he's doing. Like, you know, it's Wendy Peppercorn from The Sandlot, right? She don't know what she's doing. Yeah, she does. She knows exactly what she's doing. And these guys know what they're doing. And Lane knows what he's doing. And I did not give him enough credit for that, good or bad, over the years. But I certainly will now.
0: That being said, Ryan, how do you balance the – Greg and I talked about this earlier in the show, how he sort of revels in the heel role. And it's weird to sort of make, like, professional wrestling – contrast to this, because those guys knew what they were doing and they knew that in reality they didn't have to deal with that. With Lane, he knows he's going to deal with it and he knows it's going to be a part of everywhere he goes, but then there's also that other part of him that wants to be liked. How do you balance out the part of Lane that wants people to really like him, but also the part that enjoys people hating him?
1: he likes the second part better than the first part. And what I always go back to is and I'm a little bitter about it, but I go back to the E60 piece, and he was so honest with me and went on for days. And it wasn't just that. His daughter sat there and said it, and his son sat there and said it, and his ex-wife sat there and said it, and his brother sat there and said it. And then what did they do? At the Oxford airport, as they were leaving, his ex-wife and his daughter and himself, they threw up the peace out signs, and then went and posted on Instagram, and then got on the plane. And so there's a part of me that's like, they can't resist it. So your natural tendency is whatever it is that you run home to when you're faced with adversity. And the reality is that he sat right there and told all of us the whole time he was in Oxford. And listen, I knew he was going to leave Oxford one day. There wasn't any question. And he would preface things by saying, listen, one day I might leave, and if I do, I'll always be thankful for this place or whatever else. And I believed him when he said it, and I think he meant it. But then, he's like, I'll never be as ugly as it was before. Like, I won't handle like Tennessee, or I won't handle like, it won't be as bad as USC, and it won't, all these things. It won't be me getting the bus leaving me in, you know, Alabama and whatever else. But as soon as he hits that crossroads, he can't help himself. Like, he just runs home. So that's who he is. I think he cares way more about being the heel than he does about everyone liking him. He wants people to like him, but he is totally willing to sacrifice A to relish in B.
2: Certainly feels that way. When you assess what things could like in adversity, what if, for example, maybe this year doesn't go according to plan? What kind of Lane Kiffin do you anticipate in the years to come?
1: I think that what we will see is, and he did this, I give him credit for this when he was at Tennessee. That was not a good Tennessee team he had. I remember going to spring practice that year and him looking at us and going, I don't have a center. Like, I have no one who can snap the football to the quarterback. And yet that team should have beaten Alabama, had a winning record, but he made that year about him because he knew that if the focus was on the kids, they'd get torn apart because it wasn't a very good football team. That's what he'll make the focus him while he's trying to turn LSU into whatever he's trying to turn it into. And listen, I said this about Hugh Freeze when he went to Auburn. I don't know how it's going to end, and I don't know when it's going to end, but when it ends, it is going to be spectacular. Like, whether it's him leaving out the door with middle fingers extended like this, or whether it's LSU, you know, hitting the ejector seat on him just like they have guys that won national championships. And so, you know, and where he goes from here, I have no idea, but this will definitely not be the last stop of his career.
0: That's an interesting thought that it may continue. I'm going to ask you the question that we asked our audience and I asked Damian and Greg earlier in the show. Could or will it be better at Ole Miss with Pete Golding than it was with Lane Kiffin?
1: I don't know if it could be better because that was what they just had was the greatest era of Ole Miss football. All due respect to Johnny Vaught and all due respect to, you know, the championship team from the 60s and you know, Archie Manning and all that. But the run they just had, I never thought we would ever see from anyone at Ole Miss. Maybe a year like that, but not five of them. And so I don't know if it can be that good. What I always worry about with Pete Golding is, He's never been the CEO before. And that's the job that's the part that eats people for lunch. Like, they want to work. He's a football coach. He's a football guy. He looks like he could go play right now. But he will not be able to coach football as much as he wants to, but he's got it because he's got to deal with all this other stuff. And that was prior to NIL and all this. I mean, dealing with boosters and going to lunches and, you know, having to go to the governor's wife's birthday party and all that crap. You know, that's the stuff that guys aren't ready for. So I don't know if anyone's ever going to have Ole Miss the level that was at for the last 5 or 6 years. But Pete Golding could certainly keep them there for a couple of years.
2: What do you think Pete Golding is going to do from a personality standpoint? Because based on our conversation with him, it doesn't seem like he's going to change at all. He is who he is. Can you be that way and have the ultimate levels of success as a head coach in the SEC?
1: You can try it. I mean, the reality is that you have to check a part of yourself to have that job, especially as high profile as it is. Now, I think you could shoot from the hip at an FCS school all day long and be wacko and whatever, but but you know, it's Luke LaLouche, you know, from Bull Durham, right? You grow fungus on your shower shoes. If you win 20 games, you're colorful. You know, if you lose 20 games, then you're a slob. And so Pete Golden can do all that, but if it starts looking like a mess administratively, and there have been some indications that the X's and O's aren't his thing and he needs the right people around him to take care of those things, then he can be himself to a point. But I don't think anybody can be 100% themselves as a head coach at this level until they have a drawer full of rings.
0: It's a fair assessment and a fair analogy. What do you think the financial situation is at LSU right now? We had a great question in from one of our listeners earlier in the show of, you know, this thing was, they were poor and broke with Brian Kelly. And yeah. Now it's like they hit the Powerball and they're good. And, you know, they're Scrooge McDuck diving through their big vault of coins every day and they can just spend everything that they want to. Where are they financially right now?
1: I think they're somewhere in the middle. I remember Brian Kelly. When Brian Kelly and I had a conversation in Notre Dame. I went up there for a big Stanford game. It was like 2017 or 18. And he pulled me aside and he gave me a 30-minute lecture about how hard it was to get a new scoreboard at Notre Dame Stadium. Like 5 years of meetings because of whatever. And he goes, I look at these SEC schools and I'm like, man, if I wanted to hang a scoreboard from a blimp, if they thought I could get a 5-star quarterback out of Dallas, they'd do it. And then he got to LSU and I was like, well, has it been that way? He's like, absolutely. And then when he left, he's like, well, it wasn't that way at all. So I think the truth is in the middle. Listen, the three of us have spent a lot of time in Louisiana. It is a super fun place. It's not super rich, you know? And so my question, and this is the question that we're starting to ask about the Big Ten versus the SEC and being in a big city versus being in a small town and having this alumni base versus having a rural alumni base is, you know, where does the money come from? And we've kind of moved past the point where if you have the one booster, if you're Tennessee and you've got the one family that can write all the checks, that's great. But I don't think that's going to work going forward. So that's a long way of saying, I don't know. I haven't seen their sheets. But I think I don't think they're as rich as they think they are, but they certainly weren't as poor as they tried to tell us they were.
0: All fair. Ryan, great stuff, man. Appreciate the time. Thanks for hopping on with us. Great insight into this, and look forward to catch up with you again soon.
1: All right, boys. We'll see you this summer.
0: There we go. Ryan McGee of ESPN, or unnamed ESPN interviewer, joining us on the Higginbotham Hotline to discuss Lane Kiffin, LSU, Ole Miss, kind of all of it, and just what it looks like. The after effects of this Vanity Fair article that is out now that we referenced earlier in the show. So still a lot to get to, still a lot to discuss. 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All right, more on LSU college football. Something else interesting that was brought up earlier in the show by Chris Lowe that I think we need to follow up on as well. We'll do that next right here on Jocks.
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0: One thing kind of slipped through the cracks a little bit earlier on the show, 941, Tuesday, May 12th, right here on Jocks. We had Chris Love on 3 earlier. He and Pete Nakos had an update on the Ahmad Hardy situation. If you're unaware, he was, Missouri running back, was shot at a concert early Sunday morning. And we asked Chris just for an update, and this is what he said.
1: Yeah, I talked to some people there at the police department in Missouri. First of all, man, I'm just relieved that he's okay. He's going to be okay. Could have been a lot worse. He was at a concert down in Laurel, Mississippi. Gunfire, something happened. I think he was in a car, got shot. I think, in the femur, right around the femur. Had surgery. Again, in talking to people that know more about that than I do, he's going to be all right. It's just a matter of when he's going to be able to play football again. I don't think we know that.
0: That doesn't sound near as positive as I might have anticipated.
2: Yeah, and shot in the femur is scary.
0: Yes.
2: Now, the extent of did it break the femur? Does
0: right.
2: it? I mean, we don't know.
0: Lodged.
2: Scary.
0: Touch. Yeah, I don't know. Because quad and femur to me are two different things.
2: Very.
0: Totally different things. And to hear Chris Lowe sit there and say they think he'll play again, they just don't know when. And to show, I mean, that was audible doubt on him being ready for the beginning of the season.
2: Sounded like that's a pipe dream at this point.
0: Yeah, not putting words in Chris's mouth, but
2: no.
0: that's the way I took that, and it sounds like you did as well.
2: That's scary.
0: That's not what I anticipated at all. And very scary for Missouri, because a team that I have said a couple of times on the show, you know, I have expectations for that maybe could go past what some other people believe that they can be. They'll play Arkansas, Pine Bluff, then they're at Kansas week 2. Remember. Then they get Troy, then they're at Mississippi State, and then they get Florida at home. And then Texas A&M, and they're at Ole Miss. So you might be able to tiptoe in through week 1, but then you're at Kansas week 2, Greg. Troy at Mississippi State, Florida, A&M at Ole Miss after that. That is a rough first half of the season. And by the way, it doesn't get a lot better with Texas and Georgia and Oklahoma still on the schedule.
2: Yeah, it's really unfortunate news. And look, the ultimate goal is to get him back healthy playing football at some point. If that's week 1, great. Amazing. That's outstanding. If that's next year, also outstanding. You know, just get him back.
0: Just get back. Yeah.
2: At some point. But it does have a huge impact on our view of Missouri in the event in which he can't go. I think he's the best running back in the sport. At least, if not 1, 2, maybe 3, but all very, very close. These guys are, I mean, he's the real deal, man, and is a massive difference maker.
0: Yep. It's going to be interesting to watch, and I think we're all just hoping for the best for him, number 1, personally, and then 2, athletically, that he's able to get back on the field and we get to see him play football again, hopefully in the SEC at Missouri. All right, that and more. A couple of bad box scores of the day coming up next right here on Jocks.
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4: Stay in the game.
0: One other thing I thought was interesting, I want to spend a little bit more time on this tomorrow, was Chris Lowe's thoughts on Texas A&M maybe being one of those teams that extends this year. There are questions, but there are some reasons to be confident, Greg, that they could be a team that's right there back in the mix for the playoff again.
2: Yeah, I think they can be and probably will be. I don't get the sense that you're as bullish.
0: I just don't know if I'm putting them in the playoff right now.
2: I get it, but there's a lot to like. Schedule's tougher.
0: Week two, Arizona State at home. Kentucky at LSU. Arkansas at Mizzou. At Alabama. At South Carolina. Tennessee at Oklahoma. Texas. Kyle Field.
8: Look how big.
0: Well, no, they handled Texas last year, so.
8: Did they?
0: No.
8: Huh. Interesting.
0: That's a tough schedule, but it's not one of the toughest in the SEC. That Arizona State game might be sneaky week two. You think so?
2: I think there's some unknowns with Arizona State, but I think they're a quality program.
0: Think about the ebbs and flows, maybe roller coaster, what this schedule could be. When you think about Arizona State, Kentucky, LSU, Missouri, especially now with the Samad Hardy news, and that's first half of the season. Alabama, South Carolina, Tennessee, Oklahoma. I mean, that's a lot of, man, that might be really tough. That might be, meh. I hadn't seen the tape on Missouri State, so I don't know what that's going to look like in the opener. I'm not certain. Citadel, I got to go do my due diligence on them. October 17th. Not sure.
8: I think they'll be all right there.
0: Don't know what we're dealing with there.
2: Yeah.
0: Arkansas, I think we have a pretty good idea they'll be okay there. South Carolina could be great, could be, Tennessee could be better than we think. Oklahoma might be elite. Might be just kind of dangerous. LSU could be kind of dangerous, could be meh. Kentucky, we don't know. That could be a very different schedule for a lot of different reasons for that A&M team this upcoming season.
8: What version of Marcel Reed do we get?
0: Who knows? Don't know. All right, let's get to our bad box scores of the day.
9: Personal foul, 69. Offense, he was giving them the business.
10: Intentional grounding, offense number 7. It's a 10-yard penalty. I'm talking to America here, students.
4: That's the game.
0: Now, we try to stay out of high school sports for the most part, but sometimes there are oddities that we need to discuss. Specifically, locally, we try not to go down that route. But occasionally, well, then we'll definitely throw it in. Definitely need to discuss those.
2: Okay.
0: The Jackson Olin
8: Mustangs
0: just snuck by the Parker Lady
2: Panthers.
8: Are they the Tigers?
0: Bison.
8: Bison. Mm.
0: In high school softball yesterday, 39-23.
2: It's a bad box score on both sides.
8: Hold on.
2: A lot of runs scored.
8: Yeah?
2: They go to extras?
0: They only played 5 innings. Four and a half.
8: Oh, boy.
2: That's a lot of runs.
0: Specifically, a lot of runs when you consider the fact that Jackson Olin had 7 hits and Parker had 1.

0: 51123 to the tune of 23.
1: Wow. Okay. Six an inning.
0: I don't have it by inning. I do have your score by inning, though, for Jackson Olin, 518-412-0.
2: Hey, that 18 inning run.
0: Up and down.
2: 18 run inning.
0: Parker put up 8-9-4-2. Again, the actual score, not our normal bad box score, but the oddity of it is what qualified it today, I think.
1: Yeah, the box score itself is unusual.
2: Extremely.
0: You also had for Parker, one. S. Johnson was hit three times. T. Murray was hit three times. B. Moss, M. Allen, N. Needham, and R. Sims all hit by pitch as well.
2: Well, I mean, the pitchers, you got to get out of there. Like, the ump's got to get some control.
0: How many
2: there.
0: Brawls did we have?
2: That's right. Like, ump's got to get that thing under control.
1: We got to expand strike zone a little bit, too.
0: If you had two players both hit three times in a game, I need to know
2: that's
0: what.
2: That's targeted. Well,
1: given the fact that, there were that many walks, it sounds like control was
0: not elite.
1: Not where you want it. In fairness, if you had me to go pitch a softball as someone that played professional sports by using my right arm, I could not get the ball over the plate.
2: No.
1: Couldn't do it.
2: It's not a natural motion for you.
1: I would think it was like it maybe the control on a game-to-game basis is tricky. I don't know.
0: By the way, I stumbled across men's fast pitch softball on Instagram the other day.
1: How hard they throw?
0: It is the dumbest looking thing I've ever seen.
1: Why?
0: Because the guys take like this weird crow hop when they do it, and it just doesn't. It just looks odd.
1: Why would the technique be different for a man?
0: I don't know,
1: woman?
0: But it was. It was very different.
1: Interesting.
0: It's like a hop, skip, and a...
1: Like a triple jump.
2: Yeah.
0: A little bit.
1: Really?
0: Yeah. Huh. And I think it was being played in like Colombia or South America. It was really stupid.
2: Stop.
1: I don't know.
0: Like, why are we doing this? We don't, we have
1: baseball. If I told you right now you have five pitches to throw underhand and throw hard.
0: No.
1: How many strikes?
0: Hard? None. Zero.
1: I agree. I couldn't do it.
0: I could probably get you like a little 30%er over the plate.
1: Oh, I could do that.
0: Like a
1: I think I have
0: a nice changeup. Like, no, that was actually it.
1: I think I have a better chance. I'm not exaggerating when I tell you this. I think there's a more likely probability if I had to go out there and fast pitch softball. I think there's a higher probability that I throw it over the backstop than it is over the plate.
2: Oh, 100%.
0: I think mine hits 15 feet in front of the plate.
1: Right
0: into the ground.
1: Bowl it right there.
0: Yeah, just right into the ground. I'll probably give you a good one hop over the plate. Kaboom!
1: Yeah, I can get you over the plate, but it's going to be on the ground when it arrives. Yeah,
0: there's no telling how many feet in front or behind the plate it's going to land.
1: So I can't be critical because I couldn't do it.
0: Well, you just hadn't learned the triple jump effect.
1: No, got to do it.
0: Three man front coming up next.
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0: Welcome in. It is a bright and beautiful Tuesday here in the state of Alabama. Homewood, no exception. It's Three Man Front. We're live from Social Taco here in the square next to City Hall in Homewood. Lands of Roberts, Pat Smith, Conrad Van Order, Molly Robinson. So glad you're with us for the next 4 hours. Yesterday, we got the breaking news, Vanity Fair story. Lane Kiffin and the controversy that his comments sparked with the Ole Miss folks, not only with the Ole Miss folks, but those around college football. We'll be talking about that a lot, but we invite everyone to join us here in the terrace at Social Taco here on this Tuesday as we broadcast until 2 o'clock, Pat Smith.
1: Yeah, we got a very busy show as we do each and every Tuesday. Hopefully you can stop by and see us. 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All from the app. Today, Mike Griffith will join us in just a couple minutes. He was on our Fair City yesterday. He had an opportunity with a lot of other media to sit down with Commissioner Greg Sankey, asked him a myriad of questions, so we'll get Mike's take on that. Eli Hall from the St. Louis Post-Dispatch, he's been covering the Ahmad Hardy situation. He'll give us an update coming up at 11:30. Evie Van Pelt, good friend of the program from the Rebel Walk. She'll be on the program at noon. Dimitri Ravenos at 1 o'clock. And as Landrum mentioned, we'll spend a great deal of time talking about the repercussions of what Lane Kiffin said yesterday. The author of the story in Vanity Fair, Chris Smith, he went on the Paul Feinbaum show yesterday, had some very interesting things to say about how those comments came to be in regards to Lane Kiffin saying what he did about Ole Miss. This morning, it does not end. If you're part of the Ole Miss marketing crew, you've got your work cut out for you, because this morning Steve Sarkisian, the head football coach of the University of Texas, he goes on with USA Today's Matt Hayes and he slams Ole Miss. He points out that at Texas we will only take 50% of a player's academic credit hours. You may be a semester from graduating, but you're going all the way back to 50% if you play here and want a degree. But at Ole Miss, they can take you. All you have to do is take a basket weaving, and you can get an Ole Miss degree. It's like we've forgotten about academics, yet less than 5% of these guys will play in the NFL. So Lane Kiffin's running buddy, Steve Sarkisian, takes a shot at now the academics at Ole Miss.
0: If I'm Ole Miss, I'm not doing damage control. I'm celebrating. This is a great advertisement for my football program. Who are we trying to fool here that we're still playing school at this level?
1: But
0: when guys
1: Texas,
0: are getting
1: Landrum,
0: $5 to $8 million.
1: It's
0: I
1: Texas.
0: Know, Pat.
1: It's Stanford of the great American West.
0: I have to consider it's Texas in forming these comments, but no, if I'm Ole Miss, I love it, because that's all these guys are looking for anyways. Most of these guys. And to me, that says Ole Miss, that might be the next stop for me. I can go and I can take basket weaving. Sign me up.
1: Yeah, no player at the University of Texas ever took golf or some type of PE class to make sure they get their hours. Come on,
0: you think Cam Coleman was like, I'm kind of on the fence on this $3.5-4 million. You guys want to pay me to catch footballs next year? Oh, man, I'm going to lose those credit hours? Dang. Come on.
2: I heard he's taking calculus, chemistry, old English literature,
1: mechanical engineering,
2: and
0: the origins of Latin.
2: Yeah. Well, and he's taking that one for fun, though, Landrum.
0: Yeah.
1: But at Ole Miss, they can take you. All you have to do is take basket weaving, and you can get an Ole Miss degree.
0: Hotty toddy.
1: It's like we've forgotten about academics, yet less than 5% of these guys play in the NFL. He goes on in the article with Matt Hayes of USA Today, like Dabo Swinney, who claimed Ole Miss recruited Tigers linebacker Luke Farrelly, while he was in class right after he left for Cal for Clemson. Sarkisian does, and he is willing and waiting for an answer from the NCAA like Swinney is on what Ole Miss did. This was the final quote in the article. He says, "We all signed up to be part of the NCAA, and then we all allegedly make the rules. Everyone knows the rules, right? Then we go to our attorney general and say, we don't like that rule. Let's just sue. Right now, no one is afraid of the consequences." End of quote. So you mean to tell me that if the University of Texas had a player that they needed to become eligible, do you not think they would walk down the street from the campus of the University of Texas to the attorney general's office there in Austin and ask him to file paperwork? Are you kidding me?
0: I would like to think so, yeah.
1: Texas is as litigious as anybody else's in this conference or around college sports. Like, come on. I mean, just get off your high horse. I said it all the time. These are all liars, every single one of them. Steve Sarkisian is a liar, and he's going on, you know, trying to make everyone think that Texas is Stanford of the SEC, which it's not, by the way.
0: What was the genesis of Sark's? Because I saw the comments when they came out this morning, and On3 had posted them. What was the genesis that led him into that conversation? Was it just reaction to Lane Kiffin's comments yesterday?
1: Well, I think one thing is those that are closely aligned with Lane Kiffin. Because, listen, I talked to a lot of people last night. Lane Kiffin stepped in it, okay? Mm-hmm. Lane Kiffin, they better be doing some damage control big time. And so you get all of Lane Kiffin's running buddies, and it's not a lot of them, but Steve Sarkisian is right there at the front of the line. And so he gives this interview with USA Today's Matt Hayes, and it's a long conversation about college sports and about where we're going in college football. And then obviously he decided he was going to get on his soapbox and pulpit and talk about Ole Miss and slam Ole Miss. So joining us now on the Higginbotham Hotline, good friend of the program from DogNation.com, the Atlanta Journal-Constitution, Mike Griffith joins us now on Three-Man Front. Some very interesting last 24 hours for the University of Mississippi, Mike, trying to do some damage control from accusations of segregation by Lane Kiffin, and now you've got basket weaving classes by Steve Sarkisian and Ole Miss's degree.
3: Yeah, you know, as far as the damage control, you know, part goes for Ole Miss, I mean, you know, I had a front row seat for it. I think everybody was witness to what Ole Miss did last year. So, yeah, you know, I'm confused by Kiffin's comments. It seems, you know, hypocritical. I mean, a year ago he's selling that place to recruits and the country. And, you know, 1 year later, you know, he's talking about the ills of it. It doesn't seem to be real rational or logical at surface value, unless it's going to be part of a concerted effort, you know, as, you know, schools are, you know, trying to amp it up against an aggressive Ole Miss program. But everybody recruits aggressively. Is it a coincidence that Lane and Sark are former Saban assistants, you know, that share a text thread? I mean, is this a concerted effort here to, you know, to blast Ole Miss? I mean, let's face it, you can look at university rankings, you know, and draw your own conclusions, but it seems small, petty, I guess. And I wonder about the timing of it. You know, why now? Why are we talking about this right now? What is this in response to? Is Ole Miss, you know, approaching a lot of players in different programs, and this is their way of fighting back? I mean, I've got questions. Obviously, it's going to be hard to, you know, get answers to these questions, but, you know, I think it's part of the landscape. You know, things are getting competitive out there. Things are getting chippy. You know, Greg Sankey yesterday, you know, was talking to us about redefining what is tampering, right? When you get right down to it, what is it? He said, you know, when he came in the league, it was, you know, a bump violation in a hallway with a player and a coach wearing his, you know, school logo on a shirt was tampering. Well, now, obviously, this has gotten very complex with players having representatives and, you know, in some cases, relatives. And if contact is made, at what level, you know, do we consider that a violation? And to what degree can you police that, for that matter? So, kind of a sign of the times. You know, not exactly sure how we should feel about this whole Ole Miss criticism in light of, you know, the well-publicized case of Ole Miss going after the Clemson player. You know, so it's certainly an interesting time to, you know, be eating popcorn on the sidelines, trying to take it all in, trying to make a read on it. You know, I'll say this, you know, Greg Sankey made an hour of time yesterday to talk with a group of reporters across the street from SEC headquarters at the APSC Southeast Region Sports Editors Convention. And I appreciated that. Even though there were times he said, you know, hey, I've answered these questions before. You know, I've made these statements before. Some things hadn't changed. I know that's probably frustrating for him to repeat himself. I know it's probably frustrating for the commissioner to try to answer questions that, you know, quite frankly, there are no answers to. It's so fluid and changing, and there's so many things that are outside of his control. And yet he sat there and answered those questions for an hour. And I don't know many commissioners that do that or that would do that. And so while some may have left disappointed not to have all the answers, I left appreciative of the fact that he tried to answer. And that he made time and that he is that transparent. And my goodness, if all the commissioners were that transparent and straightforward, you know, we probably wouldn't be in this, you know, situation right now with collegiate sports. So I really applaud Greg Sankey for his efforts yesterday. And again, I know he doesn't have all the answers and he doesn't pretend to, and that's got to be hard for someone like him that's regarded as one of the best problem solvers of this modern era of collegiate athletic history. And yet he sat there and did that in a really responsible way. And so I guess I just give Greg Sankey a shout out for taking that time and trying to clarify some things yesterday in what's a very muddled landscape that we're in.
1: And listen, I agree with that. I'm glad that Greg Sankey sits down and he answers the same questions over and over again. But I do have to ask you your opinion on this, though, because you and I have been around this conference from Roy Kramer, Mike Slive, and the way things are done. And now when you've got two member institutions attacking another member institution publicly in a Vanity Fair article, and now in USA Today, two separate schools going after another SEC school, Roy Kramer and Mike Slive would have been on the phone with those schools telling them to calm the you-know-what down. We're not doing this in public. Y'all want to have this conversation down in the downtown office? We can do that. But we're not doing this air or dirty laundry nationwide. And that's what these two coaches have done in the last 24 hours. What's Greg Sankey going to do to get these guys under control? Because he didn't like it when Jimbo Fisher and Nick Saban were going back and forth. So why is Sankey quiet now on this situation?
3: Well, who's to say that he hasn't contacted him? You know, we don't know that. We don't know if there was a call made from the conference office. I don't want to speak for Greg Sankey or overstep my bounds, but I'd be very surprised if the conference office hadn't had some commentary with those schools, which it would keep private for obvious reasons. I would think at this stage, at least. I don't know if a public reprimand. Look, let's face it. You know, Lane Kiffin giveth and Lane Kiffin taketh away. I mean, Lane is a lightning rod.
1: I mean, don't
3: rod.
1: You think that is a very serious accusation when you're saying that a member institution, basically because there's segregation going on at that university, don't you feel like that is a serious miscarriage of a conversation or his characterization of that university, and he should apologize?
3: I do. I said as much on the SEC Network yesterday during my appearance on the Paul Feinbaum show. I thought it was reckless, and I thought it was irresponsible. And you know, I think that if there's any sort of reprimand, you know, I would think it in line to come with within. You know, I told a story a little bit earlier today on a Nashville radio show, and it probably won't surprise you, having been around the league and knowing Philip Fulmer as he was. You know, mm-hmm. Coach Vanilla, right? Everybody talked about how vanilla Philip Fulmer was. I never really gave a quote. Well, there were plenty of times when I was covering Tennessee and Coach Fulmer would be asked questions in controversial times and be relatively bland, really not say much, not make a headline. And then afterward, you know, he may have an off-the-record conversation to provide some background, and I'd say, why don't you say that? Why, you know, when Coach Spurrier makes these remarks and you've got these wry comebacks, why don't you use them? Why don't you battle them? Why don't you, you know, stand up for this or that? And he would tell me, because I represent an entire state. I represent an institution. I have a responsibility to the people in the state of Tennessee and the University of Tennessee to carry myself a certain way. And these are lines that I don't feel that I'm in a position to cross and represent my school and my state, you know, in a proper fashion. And that was very important to him. And I think, you know, say what you will of Philip Fulmer, but I don't think he ever embarrassed Tennessee. You know, I think he held his school in high regard. I've said it before, and some Tennessee fans, you know, kind of made jokes at me about it. But Philip Fulmer was the guy that if he was walking out of the football building and he saw a piece of trash in the road, he was going to go pick it up and put it in the dumpster. I mean, he cared about his school and how he represented it. And I, you know, I dare say Kirby Smart's in the same vein with Georgia. You know, Lane Kiffin's a free agent. He's a hired gun. And he's a narcissist, if we're being honest about it, okay. In my opinion. I don't think that he necessarily thinks about the consequences before he speaks. again, there's an entertainment value to that. There's an excitement to that. You never know what Lane's going to say. We're all going to show up for his press conference, and you know he brings a lot of flavor and color to the SEC, and not always the best. At some point, if he is held accountable, maybe he'll change his ways. But the man's 50 years old, and it seems to be working out pretty well for him. You know, making $14 million a year and now in command of one of the highest funded programs in the nation. You know, Lane can have it his way. Lane can do it his way. And until there's real consequences, he doesn't have any motivation to change. This is what works for him. Now, and again, I'm not giving him a pass. I'm not saying it's right. I'm just saying that's how it is. How many other coaches have had as many chances as Lane Kiffin? Whether
0: it was
3: USC or whether it was Tennessee or whether it was the way he walked away from Ole Miss, and yet, you know, the opportunities keep coming. It's obviously there's some degree of talent there. It's kind of like, you know, the reckless rock and roll star out there that keeps performing and, you know, lives the tabloid life. I mean, as long as people keep paying the tickets and the turnstiles keep moving, you know, but as far as Sarkisian goes, you know, to me that's a little different. That's a coach under pressure. You know, that's a coach that if he doesn't get it done with Arch Manning, I don't think he'll have a job. And I know that sounds crazy because he's had, you know, a lot of success, and I think he's a fantastic football coach. I think he's very slick. I think he's I think he represents well. I think he looks good on the sideline. He obviously recruits well. He's an accomplished coach, different places. You know, but at Texas, with the money they're spending and the resources they have, they expect to win. And it hasn't happened yet. You know, he can't get past Georgia. And last year, he couldn't even get in the playoff. And that's not supposed to happen at Texas with the money they're spending. So now, whether this is a concerted effort or not, you know, I'll leave that to the tinfoil theorists out there. But I think you got two different coaches. You know, Lane's going to be Lane. He's a loose cannon. You know, LSU probably needs to beef up the PR department around him and realize that he's going to need some help, or because he's representing that entire university in that state now. And we'll see. Now, Ole Miss was willing to put up with it. They were willing to take him when nobody else would. All I got to say is he had better win at LSU. He had better win, and he had better win fast, or there's not going to be much tolerance for him or anybody else. As far as Sark goes, you know, Will Muschamp's sitting right there in the on-deck circle. I personally, and again, this is a bit of a conspiracy theory, but I don't think Will Muschamp comes out of retirement if he doesn't think he's got a chance to be the head coach if something goes sideways with Sark. So I think there's a lot of pressure in that football building. I think, you know, Pete Golding, this is his shot at glory. You know, this is his Buster Douglas moment. He's been put in the ring with an opportunity, and I think he's come out swinging. It's going to be hard to maintain the success that Lane's had. At Ole Miss. Ole Miss people know that. I think there's going to be a concerted push. They got Trinidad Chambliss for one more year. They better make it count. They better carry that momentum. So I dare say they've been very aggressive. And, you know, these public comments are, in Sark's case, I believe fighting back, you know, trying to keep Ole Miss at arm's length or hold Ole Miss down. And in Lane's case, I think it was simply, you know, him sitting down too long doing an interview with somebody that he didn't know that well. You know, when you do these sorts of interviews, Vanity Fair, I mean, it's not like sitting down with the Atlanta Journal-Constitution or the Birmingham News. You don't have a long-standing, reputable Southeastern Conference writer across the table from you, or someone with a proven track record. I don't understand why Lane Kiffin does that. Can you guys lend some insight to me? Why? What's the point of doing a Vanity Fair article? I mean, who are you trying to impress there? What audience are you going for?
1: Well, I think he was definitely going for the picture shoot, and then just so happens there probably was a writer that showed up, and he might not have known that outside the photography that was going to take him some pictures of him on the field or whatever. Probably didn't know that he was going to be asked an actual question. But as Chris Smith pointed out yesterday with Paul, it's not like he didn't ask him a question, because he didn't. I mean, Lane Kiffin volunteered that quote, and then he doubled down on it the next day. Yeah. So it's just odd, Mike. Well, listen, always appreciate you joining us here on Tuesday, and needless to say, it's going to be a lot of fun in Destin coming up in 2 weeks. 2 weeks from today, it will all get started down on the Florida Gulf Coast. Have a great week. We'll catch up with you next Tuesday.
3: All right. Thanks, guys.
1: Thank you so much. Mike Griffith joining us on the Higginbotham Hotline. 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When we come back on Three Man Front, we will play you a clip of yesterday's interview with Chris Smith and Paul Feinbaum, in which he details the infamous quote now from this Vanity Fair article, the genesis of it, how it came to be, how Lane Kiffin doubled down the very next day after he knew he had said something that was probably going to be inflammatory. We'll get into all that next on Three Man Front.
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0: 10:24. We're live at Social Taco. Folks already arriving here on the Taco Terrace. Doors officially open up at 11. Come on by and see us. We'll be here until 2 o'clock. So, Mike had some interesting things to say.
1: Yeah, he did. I had a question, but I'll ask him when he comes on next week. He covered a lot. You just wound him up, and he went. It was good.
0: So Chris Smith, the author of the infamous Vanity Fair piece, he was on the Paul Feinbaum show yesterday, and he was asked about the genesis and that conversation and the infamous quote in which Kiffin told a story about top recruits would tell him, quote, "Hey, coach, we really like you, but my grandparents aren't letting me move to Oxford, Mississippi. That doesn't come up when you say Baton Rouge, Louisiana. Parents were sitting here this weekend saying the campus's diversity feels so great. It feels like there's no segregation," end of quote. Here's Chris Smith with Paul Feinbaum yesterday detailing that specific quote.
2: He took it in a direction that I didn't expect. You know, I wish it was some genius question that I'd asked him. But he volunteered that idea, that couple of sentences, I don't know how many it is, about grandparents sitting in the office talking about, you know, they're not going to let their kid go to Oxford, Mississippi. And I heard him loud and clear, you know, I knew what he was saying. The next day, he seemed to realize that this was going to be inflammatory. And, you know, after practice that day, I was in his office again. And, you know, that's when he added the part about, oh, I don't want this to sound like a shot at Ole Miss. But then he told the same anecdote all over again about, you know, losing out on recruits at Ole Miss because of, he didn't use the words the racial history, but that's essentially what he was saying. And there's, you know, as you say, been an enormous amount of chatter today about the relative racial profiles and histories of Louisiana and Mississippi and all of that. And that's very much worth discussing. But what was really fascinating to me was not so much the facts, which are important, as Kiffin's willingness to go there, to say it publicly and, you know, clearly indicate that that's an angle he intends to sell to recruits.
1: Yeah, the question I had about Lane Kiffin, number one, is he just socially awkward or is this calculated? And now I think it's both. I really do. I think it's a combination of both. I do think that there is a certain social ineptitude that goes with Lane Kiffin. That's just who he is. He's a savant when it comes to offensive football, knows a lot, but we know intelligent people, highly intelligent people, Pat, and there's a couple that I would say I would label as they don't have enough sense to get out of the rain, but they could probably recite and break down things that I can't even begin to comprehend. But why to pay your current employer a compliment, why do you have to drag a school that has fought this stigma? And I realize what the history is, and we can't erase history, but they're still going to have to deal with it when you leave. But you're going to put a magnifying glass on it. If people weren't aware that it was an issue, or if it really is an issue with Ole Miss recruiting, now you've drawn a lot of attention to it, and you've given some of these kids a reason to think otherwise. I thought that he had crapped on Ole Miss enough, but apparently he had not. I was talking to an Ole Miss buddy of mine who graduated from Ole Miss. He lives there in Jackson. He said, you know, he's a sociopath. Some of the things that about Lane Kiffin, it's dirty, but the first comment, and then you have a chance to come back and say, you know what, I thought about it, I slept on it, I don't feel good about it. Don't do that. Those people were good to me. They gave me everything I ever asked for. This is going to look horrible, please take that out of your story, Chris. And I bet Chris would have taken it out of the story, and that never would have seen the light of day. But instead, he comes back. I hope this comes across as respectful. How in the heck is that supposed to come across as respectful?
0: Great question. The thing that got me, he wasn't asked the question.
1: No. He volunteered it.
0: He volunteered it.
3: Twice.
0: He said what he said. And then
1: he had a chance to sleep on it and came back.
0: He went to practice, and then he came back and had the conversation. Then he went down the same road again. He can't help himself. We will continue this conversation. Also, we'll give you an update on Ahmad Hardy on his health status. We'll go to St. Louis, Missouri, and check in next hour with Eli Hall from the St. Louis Post-Dispatch. So, love to hear from you. 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

0: Welcome back in. It's Three Man Front. We are live at Social Taco. Come on by and see us. Doors are open. The Taco Terror is starting to get busy. Love to see you on the Tuesday after Landrum's birthday. No birthday celebrations today, right? I didn't know if it was
1: it's not a
0: week-long festival.
1: No, we don't do the week-long. We don't do the birthday month. Last week, that birthday was actually the biggest birthday I think I've ever had.
0: Howie and Reba have arrived.
1: Hey, guys.
0: Here on location.
1: How are y'all? Yeah, Stan's here. Yeah. We invite everybody to join us here at Social Taco. We're upstairs, as we customarily are, right here in the square next to City Hall in Homewood, but it's a Mix and Match Taco Tuesday. So don't forget about the Mexican pizzas, the wonderful chicken feathers that are the pulled chicken, deep-fried, delicious in-house-made sauces, all of that to choose from, and more. SocialTaco.bar for more information.
0: All right, so we just played the clip from Chris Smith, who noted on the Feinbaum show the quote obtained regarding recruiting problems at Ole Miss was offered up independently by Lane Kiffin. So for a man that said what he did about segregation and how awful things were at Ole Miss and Oxford, Mississippi, man, audio tape is a thing that these coaches absolutely hate. Because once again, I'm going to prove my point that every single one of them are liars. Here we go, 2025. This is what Lane Kiffin had to say about that awful place known as Oxford, Mississippi.
2: It's been an amazing experience, and I just have so much appreciation. I'm not saying this because I'm the head coach. I don't give you coach speak. The people of Oxford, and then when you lose your parents and you see how they are and how they help take care of them towards the end or how much they really cared about them, it opened my eyes to a totally different way. It's basically I went to Oxford, had this view. Then I got kids there, so then I had a different view as a parent there and how awesome the community is to raise your kids in and to have them go to college and high school around these families and really take care of everybody. Then you see your parents at the end and lose your parents, one kind of expected, one unexpected, and to see how the community is around that. I owe so much to Oxford and the people there. It's just been awesome.
1: Sound like horrible people.
0: Man. It's terrible. Terrible place to live. Terrible place to go to school. Terrible place to raise your family. I mean, you just heard it out of his own mouth.
3: And when was that from, Pat?
0: That was 2025.
3: Oh, okay.
0: Yeah, this wasn't like...
3: That was pretty recent.
0: That wasn't like when he first walked in the door. I mean, this is last year. Talking about how incredible Oxford was. But now all of a sudden he's talking to Vanity Fair about all the issues in Oxford and Ole Miss and
1: I'm going to go back to the initial reaction that we had when the quotes came out yesterday on the show, and it was this: if this was such an issue, why has this? It's never been spoken about, ever.
0: He told Ryan McGee on the ESPN documentary, I needed Oxford and Ole Miss a lot more than they needed me. He had multiple exit ramps to leave that godforsaken place known as Oxford, Mississippi. Could have taken the Auburn job, right? Heck, he had a chance to take the Arkansas job. He had two jobs on the table. It was like, we taking the Arkansas job or I'm taking the Ole Miss job. And I've talked about this on the show. I know this for a fact. The Ole Miss job he took because back then, before the transfer portal, he had an opportunity to take a look at the current roster, what he had coming back, what he had to deal with. He felt like that he could make Ole Miss a contender much quicker than he could if he went to Fayetteville, Arkansas. That's why he took the Ole Miss job. So he had multiple opportunities to not be the head coach at the University of Mississippi, and he chose to stay until this job at LSU came up, and we all know why he took the job is because they overpaid him.
1: Well, Lane Kiffin has been kissed since the beginning of his career. He's named the head coach of the Oakland Raiders in his 20s. He gets the Tennessee head coaching job. He leaves in the middle of the night for USC. USC actually had the you-know-whats to fire him and leave his butt on the tarmac. Then he goes hat in hand. Nick Saban hires him, FAU, Ole Miss, now LSU, the rest is history. But you think about it, Nick Saban and USC, along with Al Davis, the only three people that said we've had enough of your your stuff,
0: mm-hmm.
1: right?
0: Yep.
1: Because he keeps stepping into gold. It seems like.
0: Okay, so now we've heard from the author, and we've heard from Lane Kiffin himself a year ago. Let's hear from a parent, shall we? Because parents pretty much know what the program is, right? They know what's happening. Well, Jared Ivey, he's a former three-year linebacker at Ole Miss. He transferred from Georgia Tech to Ole Miss. He's now a Seattle Seahawk. Well, his mother, Tracy Ivey Muhammad, she went on with Ben Garrett and Brad Logan from the Ole Miss Spirit last night. Ivy Muhammad describes her time around Ole Miss and the program, head coach Lane Kiffin.
3: As far as my experience with Ole Miss, so when Jared decided to go in the portal, when Ole Miss was the front runner, he says, I'm going to Ole Miss. Did I have concerns? It was Mississippi? Of course, I'd be lying if I said I didn't. It was the South. We've lived in the South. I've had a great experience at Ole Miss. Everybody was lovely. And I think I told you the story. I think it was maybe 2 months him being there that summer of 2022, and I talked to him, and after I got off the phone with him, I just felt like God came over me and said, Tracy, he's fine. I was coming up there basically every weekend for the next 3 years. I only met Lane that one time in 2022 for the initial, interview and all that stuff. We sat down one time. He's never reached out, and I know there's a lot of players and in college and in NFL, they're always recruiting, and I get it. Let's be honest. Both states, as far as voting rights, civil rights, Mississippi and Louisiana, have a lot of work to do. But my experience at Ole Miss was lovely.
0: That was a mother of a three-year starter at Ole Miss who now plays in the National Football League, Jared Ivey.
1: Yeah, and you'll hear more of those personal testimonials, whether it be from players or parents of players that will come out in support of Ole Miss, not only as a program but as a community, and I hope that we do get more of that, because just quite frankly, it was careless what he did, but maybe it was intentional in leaving those comments in there where it will seem like, oops, look what I did. But at the same time, you're trying to get a leg up because it is so contentious right now with the recruiting battles between those two staffs who have so much intimate knowledge of the other.
0: Yeah, absolutely. I'm going to leave you with this. This was a tweet by Graham Coffey. If you're not familiar who Graham Coffey is, he is one of the publishers to Dog Central. They cover the Georgia Bulldogs. I know there's a lot of dogs in this conference,
1: yes.
0: But this is the Georgia Bulldogs.
1: Dogs.
0: Yeah, so he tweeted this out. He said, Kiffin used Ole Miss to wash the stink off of his own past away before weaponizing the worst parts of that same school's history against them to justify a decision that he made. I don't have enough graduate degrees to explain the amounts of irony and cognitive dissonance at play here. I thought that was a great tweet.
1: Yeah, it was.
0: He used Ole Miss to wash the stink away from his own past before weaponizing the worst parts of the same school's history against
1: yeah.
0: them to justify his decision that he made to leave.
1: Yeah, a lot more eloquently, but I agree wholeheartedly. That sums it up.
0: We will continue on. We've got texts coming in. We'll get to your phone calls as well. 1-800-239-WJOX.
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0: back in. This is Three Man Front. We are live at Social Taco. Come on up and see us. Doors officially open in about 14 minutes, but folks are already making their way up here to the Taco Terrace.
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0: Many of you are chiming in on social media about this topic of Lane Kiffin. E. Robinson, great friend of the program. Always appreciate E. Robinson tweeting into the show and also texting us, coming by and seeing us at our events. He writes, guys, this isn't new. Is it sour grapes? Yes, but is it true? It is and has been for a long time. Like Tuberville and Cutcliffe when they recruited me in 96, 97, 98, but no way I was going to Ole Miss. So that's from E. Robinson.
1: Saying the true about just from a history standpoint, about that being, I guess that's what he's saying, is there being that reluctance from someone? Because I played high school football with E. Robinson, and he could have gone. He went to Vanderbilt and played, but he could have gone anywhere in the SEC. Okay. So I understand what he's saying there. And there's things at a lot of schools that, you know, they probably aren't proud of in their history. I don't think that Kalen DeBoer, when he meets with a prospective student athlete or somebody in the transfer portal, the first thing that he points out is George Wallace on the steps. Right? So that's not just specific to Ole Miss. I just go back to, you didn't have to say it. Why did you go feel the need to include it? If you want to pay your new employer a compliment in a Vanity Fair story, pay him a compliment. But you don't have to do it while spiting and continuing to, what I feel like, poo on a school that did everything that you asked them to do while you were there. And this never seemed to be an issue, or at least publicly it didn't.
0: So Wilson Alexander, who is based out of Louisiana, who for a long time he wrote for the On3 LSU site, he is now a national college sports reporter for On3. He posted a quote from Lane Kiffin. I'm just going to read the tweet from Wilson Alexander. He says, Lane Kiffin said this to On3 regarding his comments to Vanity Fair about differences in recruiting at Ole Miss and LSU. This was the quote that he posted. I really apologize if anybody at Ole Miss or in Mississippi was offended by that, Kiffin said. In a four-hour interview, I was asked a lot of questions on a lot of things. And Ole Miss has been wonderful to me and my family. I was asked questions about the differences in recruiting, and I said a narrative that we battled there from some out-of-state black parents and grandparents was not wanting their kid to move to Mississippi. That's a narrative that coaches have been fighting forever. It wasn't calculated by bringing it up. End of quote.
1: Okay.
0: But according to the writer on the Paul Feinbaum show yesterday, he said he did not ask him that question. But that's what the writer said. We played the audio.
1: Right.
0: That's what he said. But Kiffin now says in a four-hour interview, I was asked a lot of questions on a lot of things, and Ole Miss has been wonderful to me and my family. I was asked questions about the differences in recruiting, and I said a narrative that we battled there from some out-of-state black parents and grandparents was not wanting their kid to move to Mississippi. That's a narrative that coaches have been fighting forever. It wasn't calculated by bringing it up. End of quote.
1: Just given the story or what Steve Sarkisian said about Ole Miss and basket weaving, I'm surprised that Lane Kiffin didn't point out. But at Ole Miss, I will say that basket weaving was offered, and that actually helped us in the transfer portal as opposed to LSU, where the credit hours start over, and that's been a little bit of an uphill battle in our first 4 months.
0: That would have been funny. What? That would have been good.
1: And if we're going to point it out, let's do it across the board. 205-834-9450. That's the text line. A lot of you chiming in on this topic, and it says, do y'all think this will be maybe Kiffin's last good job since he keeps burning bridges? What other jobs could you see if things don't go his way? He's still a young guy. Who knows?
0: Yeah, in coaching parlance, he's 51 years old. That is young.
1: Oh, God, man.
0: That is young.
1: You got another 20 years.
0: Absolutely.
1: But given his track record, things don't work out at LSU, maybe he steps into another great job. Maybe Lane Kiffin, his golden parachute job is Liberty.
0: That's good.
1: Do you want those kids slash, this is coming from a listener, do you want those kids slash recruits there anyway if they're closed-minded and you set that everything and everyone is racist? I wouldn't. Pass, next man up. You know it's egregious when Brandon Walker was sticking up for Ole Miss. I guess we're all Ole Miss fans this year.
0: Yeah, I saw a clip of him last night. Man, he basically said that Lane Kiffin was full of blank. He said that multiple times.
2: It's a very true statement, though. If he's standing up for Ole Miss, that's, yeah.
1: Yeah.
0: Yeah, he was standing up for the city of Oxford. He was standing up for the university. I mean, listen, I mean, there's stigma at all small campus towns around the Southeastern Conference.
1: I will clean this one up as much as I can. This is from a listener. Kiffin is

0: one-on-one interaction with the head football coach and the people that I know around the Southeastern Conference.
1: So let's say when Nick Saban was at Alabama, would that be pretty par for the course?
0: Yes. Okay. Yes. Yeah, I mean, a lot of times, obviously, the position coaches, I mean, they're your guys. You know what I mean? The strength and conditioning coach, I mean, Scott Cochran had incredible relationships when Alabama had that thing going. I mean, Scott Cochran, because you think about it, especially in the offseason.
2: With them the most.
0: Yeah, Scott Cochran was in that weight room all the time. He knew what was going on with these guys. He knew the peaks and the valleys. And you know, he was a counselor to them. I mean, he not only was a strength and conditioning, but he was a friend. And, yeah, when he left the University of Alabama, I mean, they lost a lot in regards to that. I mean, a lot of people just don't – they took that for granted about the things that, he lent to that football team, not just the working out and the weights.
2: We'll get to more of your texts. A lot of you wanting to chime in, and we got some good ones. 205-834-9450. We are going to check in, though, with Eli Hoff, another big story in the SEC, with Ahmad Hardy. The health, what does that mean for Missouri? That running back room for Ahmad Hardy, first and foremost, and Eli Drinkwitz and the Tigers in 2026. All of that and more. We're live from Social Taco. Join us. The festivities are just getting started. There's a piñata being hung, and Howie's in a sombrero.
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0: It is 11 o'clock. We begin hour number two of Three Man Front live on Jocks here at Social Taco. Come on by and see us. Doors are officially open. Yes, a lot of folks already up here. So come on by, have an extended lunch, talk some sports with us. Many of you have been chiming in on the text line, 205-834-9450. We'll get to those texts momentarily. Big story, the Lane Kiffin. That continues to be something that a lot of you want to chime in about. We'll reiterate something that On3 is reporting. They had a sit-down late yesterday with Lane Kiffin. Not a surprise based on the everything that was being said yesterday nationally about this quote in Vanity Fair magazine. So I'm just going to read you what Lane Kiffin came back and said yesterday afternoon. Kiffin told On3 later on Monday he did not intend to cast Ole Miss in a negative light. He reiterated he sometimes heard concerns about moving to the area while he recruited out-of-state black players, and he emphasized that it was not a calculated recruiting tactic to say it now that he's at LSU. He added he worked to change the narrative while at Ole Miss. This is the direct quote from Lane Kiffin. I really apologize if anybody at Ole Miss or in Mississippi was offended by that. In a four-hour interview, I was asked a lot of questions on a lot of things, and Ole Miss has been wonderful to me and my family. I was asked questions about the differences in recruiting, and I set a narrative that we battled there. Some out-of-state black parents and grandparents was not wanting their kid to move to Mississippi. That's a narrative that coaches have been fighting forever. It wasn't calculated by bringing it up. End of quote.
1: Okay. Well, the headline that I'm seeing is Kiffin, diversity cited as LSU recruitment edge versus Ole Miss. I didn't hear all that other stuff when I read that headline. I didn't read all that other stuff, Pat. That's the only headline that I read. So that leads me to believe that there's really something going on. That, I mean, this goes back to it. It's not saying that that you didn't have concerns from these players and their parents or their grandparents. I believe that. I don't know why there was – he felt the need after all that has transpired in the last few months to include that. And yes, I do believe now that it was calculated. I think the second time when he came back and he said, oh, that's not going to look good. Let me put this in there. I don't mean this to be a shot, but leave it in the story.
0: Because once you say something like that, it's out there. It's in the back of everyone's mind now. Anybody that Ole Miss is trying to recruit, this story is always going to be out there. So, I mean, he can come back and clarify all he wants to last night from On3.
1: If you think it could be interpreted as a shot or what you didn't say, well, then it's probably just good practice not to put it in there.
0: Yeah. Meanwhile, his running buddy, Steve Sarkisian, they're buds.
1: Well, they should be. He should thank Lane. That's why he got the opportunity to call plays in that big game.
0: He sure did.
1: What led up to that?
0: That would be his buddy not paying much attention to the Alabama game plan and kind of sleptwalked through the Washington game in the college football playoff.
2: He was focused on FAU.
0: Yes.
1: So you're okay. Yeah.
2: And then Bo Scarborough broke his leg. And the rest is history.
0: Yes. But Steve Sarkisian was talking to Matt Hayes of USA Today, and in this interview, he was talking about a lot of different things. This wasn't a particular interview that was just about Ole Miss. He was talking about the NCAA College Football Selection Committee. He was talking about potentially going to 24 as opposed to where it is now, 12. So there was a lot of topics, but then the whole topic came up about the transfer portal and about academics. And this is a direct quote to USA Today. Sarkisian says, you may be a semester from graduating, but you're going all the way back to 50% if you play here and want a degree. He's talking about Texas. But at Ole Miss, they can take you. All you have to do is take basket weaving, and you can get an Ole Miss degree. End of quote.
1: Number one, we need to see, does Ole Miss actually offer basket weaving? Because I feel like that was defamatory. Yeah, I mean, just they're thick as thieves, right?
2: Does anybody remember, this was a couple of years ago, when Texas posted on their social media, I'm looking at the graphic right now. It is them bragging about how they had a team GPA of 2.89, which was at that time the highest in Texas football history for their team in a single semester. 2.89.
0: That was the highest ever?
2: According to the graphic.
0: Okay.
2: That wasn't that long ago. I mean, I'm just saying.
0: I know. Yeah.
1: I don't remember after, and he was actually fired. He didn't leave for another job, but did we ever hear James Franklin when he got fired from Penn State and then took the Virginia Tech job when somebody sat down with him? Did he say, yeah, you know, the horrible, horrible things that happened at Penn State not 50 years ago or 60 years ago that just happened within the last two decades? Yeah, that really hurt us in trying to attract top student athletes there. But we don't have that problem here at Virginia Tech.
0: I never heard him say that.
1: Yeah, not once.
0: No. And that was pretty serious.
1: Meanwhile, Lane Kiffin, you spurn the school that's given you everything. You leave them out there at the most inopportune time for them to do it, a pivotal time in their season, trying to make history. And you knew exactly where you were going to go, the way that all played out. And then to add this, no, it's not right.
0: So coming up at the bottom of the hour, we will head to St. Louis, Missouri. We will talk to Eli Hoff. He covers the Missouri Tigers. The big story yesterday until Lane Kiffin upended the headline of Ahmad Hardy was the fact that Missouri star running back Hardy was shot over the weekend at a concert in Mississippi. Hardy, a consensus All-American last season with the Tigers. He is listed in stable condition after he underwent surgery Sunday for a gunshot wound. The shooting occurred in the town of Laurel, Mississippi, which is located off of Interstate 59. It's halfway between Meridian and Hattiesburg. Hardy, 20 years old, hails from Oma, Mississippi, which is about 75 miles away from Laurel. Well, Frank Cusimano, who is the number one sportscaster in the city of St. Louis for KSDK Television, he gave this update last night on the health of Ahmad Hardy.
3: This is what I know from a guy I would call almost a surrogate father to Ahmad in Columbia, Missouri, who is with him as we speak in Hattiesburg, Mississippi. So it happened at a concert in Laurel, Mississippi, actually, and no vital organs were struck. He was hit with a bullet in the femur. The femur has been repaired. He was an innocent bystander, and at least three cars were struck with gunfire. He's doing reasonably well. The family expects a full recovery, and they really won't know for about a month if he can play this season.
4: Really?
3: And I say if after talking to people with the Mizzou coaching staff, is they are very fortunate that they decided to pay Jamal Roberts a lot of money because the backup is a very, very good player. And if for some reason Ahmad cannot play this season, they're going to have a very quality running back in that backfield. Now, they won't know for a month, and my friend who's down there with him right now says, you know, hey, the surgery went well. You know, things are okay. But, you know, if you're shot in the leg,
4: yeah,
3: you just never know.
0: That is Frank Cusimano, who is the number one sportscaster in St. Louis with that update.
1: Yeah, he's right about Jamal Roberts. Going through the numbers last year, he was an 800-yard back and having to split time, and you know how much Ahmad Hardy got the ball. So it's not bare bones, to say the least, but of that offense and what you lost on the defensive side of the ball, you're bringing in Chip Lindsey, not having Ahmad Hardy. But for him to say they won't know for about a month, my best guess is Ahmad Hardy, we don't see him play football this year, and then maybe he uses this as his rehab time to come back, put one more year on film, and then go to the NFL draft in 28.
0: So Mike Griffith, who was on the show at the beginning at 10 o'clock, he was in town yesterday at the APSE Southeast Region meeting at the Alabama Sports Hall of Fame, and Greg Sankey sat down for an hour, and he answered a lot of questions on a lot of different topics. Just going to hit a couple of his answers to a couple of questions, just to kind of get everyone updated on what he was talking about. On the future college football playoff expansion, direct quote from Sankey, that focus hasn't changed. We're open to the conversation, but there's a lot of ideas out there that have to be supported with analysis and information, not speculation, end of quote. Sankey went on to say all changes in college athletics must come with appropriate research, something he believes the SEC has provided in support of a four-team expansion to 16. To Sankey, the Big Ten plan that they back and whether it would offer much difference in 16 teams is an unknown. A decision, of course, for the 2027 format will be need to be made later this year. We know that Tennessee head coach Josh Heupel, we know that AD Danny White of Tennessee, they are proponents of the 2014 playoff. So are Kirby Smart, Eli Drinkwitz, and Kentucky's Will Stein. Sankey said, quote, "There is a tipping point when it comes to meaningful games in November. At any level of expansion, there will be games that didn't matter in smaller number that now matter in a big number. But there's another side to that coin where the next to the last weekend might not matter in the same way in a 24-team playoff," end of quote. In general terms, he's saying that if you expand it to 24 teams, that next to the end of the regular season weekend or those rivalry games, yes, it would mean something to the actual fan bases, but it might not mean as much to the bigger overall picture if you expand it out to 24.
1: I mean, I'm okay with it, but it feels like nobody, whether they've done the research or not, it feels like everybody is settled on 24, and now the SEC seems to be the only one on 16.
0: Yeah.
1: Does it not feel that way?
0: Yep.
1: And as a college football fan, and look, I'm the first to hold the flag for the SEC. I'll support the SEC. Love it. Number one conference. But 24 teams as a college football fan, I want it. I'm here for it.
0: Take a listen to these quotes that I'm about to read you about the American Football Coaches Association. Remember, they made headlines last week about what they wanted to see happen with the football calendar, the playoff, all those type things. Direct quote from Sankey. "The American Football Coaches Association, without picking up the phone with those of us in the decision-making roles, issues a statement and says, we want to get the season done earlier," end of quote, Sankey said. The point the commissioner was making involves the complexity of the schedules and multiple interests competing at the same time. He goes on to say, quote, Sankey, "You know, Commissioner Roger Goodell and I've talked. He would prefer that not happen, as would Commissioner Sankey," end of quote. Basically, he's talking about the cannibalization of all those TV games in December, especially going head-to-head against the NFL, because we know that that doesn't bode well for college football or anybody that goes up against the NFL schedule. Next part about the AFCA, Greg Sankey. "Last I knew, the AFCA is not in charge of dealing with scheduling those postseason games or even the regular season games. I mean, the entity of figuring out where they fit in the calendar or dealing with TV, so certainly respect, as I said earlier, their First Amendment rights, but there's a lot more depth than the press release," end of quote. Not a fan of the AFCA's statement last week.
1: Sure, they appreciate that. I don't remember, you know, Greg Sankey's never been one to really go out publicly. He's always kind of done it where it's been passive-aggressive with comments, but for him, it seems like he's being a little bit more direct with some of these folks, and I just wonder what that means.
0: So the AFCA, if you remember the statement last week, they want to do away with all conference championships.
1: Right.
0: They think they're irrelevant, like get rid of them. And so when asked Monday on the length of the SEC deal with Atlanta in the SEC championship game, Sankey declined to answer. His quote to the APSE was, "That's between me and the contracted party," end of quote. Now, the league in 2023 announced a deal to play the football championship in Atlanta through the 2031 season. So I would guess, based on that announcement back in 2023, that they're contracted with the city of Atlanta for the foreseeable future through 2031. He also went on to say that he was disappointed in AFCA Executive Director Craig Bohl regarding these positions that the AFCA put out in their press release. Direct quote from Sankey, "I know he has my cell phone number. It would have been nice to have a conversation about the rationale for their statement and the rationale for some of those decisions. I think that's a fair leadership expectation.
1: Ooh.
0: End of quote.
1: Ooh. Yeah. These are not rosy with that group. Sounds like the AFCA is saying we don't need to talk to you. We're going to put this out because we know what your response is going to be. And Greg Sankey calling them out on it.
0: I pointed this out last week. Who's the president? Do we know who the president is? Clark Lee. Guess who else is on that board that made the decision to put that out? Brent Venables, head coach at Oklahoma. You got two SEC head coaches involved in that statement.
1: But it's the former head coach of Wyoming, right?
0: Yeah, that's leaving the room. Yeah, that Craig Bohl had his phone number and he didn't.
1: All right, guys, I know you're in a weird position. I'll be the guy.
0: Yeah, I'll put my name on it. Last thing from Greg Sankey from yesterday. This is the one that I've been waiting for. He was asked why there was an affidavit against Charles Bediako but not against Tennessee quarterback Joey Aguilar or Ole Miss quarterback Trinidad Chambliss.
1: Yeah. And his response was, they are not Canadian.
0: Sankey noted that he doesn't receive notice of every hearing that takes place. He noted that he had previously spoken against the NCAA's blanket waiver, proceeded to point to Vanderbilt linebacker Langston Patterson's eligibility lawsuit against the NCAA back in 2025. Direct quote from Sankey, I and my colleagues filed an affidavit in that matter. That was included by the NCAA because the SEC is not defending in the Aguilar case, and those are about the fundamental junior college eligibility piece. To Sankey, Bediako's situation is the same sort of thing where we're greatly expanding the NCAA's rules around eligibility, end of quote. So that was his answer to why. I know. There's people in the restaurant now looking at me with their arms up in the air like, what did he just say?
1: Yeah, I don't know.
2: So I'm supposed to believe that he – is he acting like he didn't know what was going on with Aguilar and Chambliss? Like, oh, I didn't know that stuff was going on. I might have said something.
0: Well, no, he was saying that they were not a defendant in the Aguilar case.
2: Gotcha.
0: And thinking back, I don't think the SEC was a defendant in the Trinidad Chambliss. This was all towards the NCAA.
1: Greg Sankey was an indirect character witness.
0: So, but he pointed to the fact
1: advocate
0: that in the Bediako situation, it was dealing with an NCAA blanket waiver. And he pointed out that back in 2025, Vanderbilt linebacker Langston Patterson had an eligibility lawsuit that they filed an affidavit on.
1: So. Something tells me we probably don't see Greg Sankey on an affidavit anytime soon concerning the SEC.
0: Well, according to his conversation yesterday with the group of APSE folks in the building, it appears that any time that the SEC is named as a defendant, you will see Commissioner Sankey's name on something based on these statements that he said yesterday. But that's the one I've been waiting for. Is why you gave an affidavit against a sitting institution in the conference, but it was crickets on Joey Aguilar, his case with Tennessee, and quiet on the Trinidad Chambliss situation at Ole Miss.
1: Are you good with that explanation?
0: I am. I know it was.
2: Yeah, it actually kind of makes sense.
0: It was a word salad. I know, very difficult to follow, but based on the precedents that was set before, yes, I do. So,
1: a lot of your text rolling in.
0: So that's your Greg Sankey update from yesterday.
2: Woo! Did he mumble under his breath after that? I hate Alabama.
1: Or Sam Destin's going to be fun.
0: There was no one quoted him saying that.
2: Okay.
0: Conrad.
1: Miramar is going to be so much fun.
0: I don't know. Maybe. I mean, he said a lot yesterday. I mean, maybe everybody's exhausted after yesterday.
1: What's Pete Golding doing?
0: I just need to get a seating chart again to see if Pete Golding is sitting next to his friend Lane Kiffin. So Steve Sarkisian and Lane Kiffin will be sitting next to each other.
1: They're together.
0: Yeah.
1: Who else? Where's Kirby? Is Kirby next to those guys?
0: Well, Kirby's on that text string with all those guys.
1: So he's over there?
0: I'm sure he's over there in that corner.
1: You got a drink?
2: Sark's definitely over there now.
1: You got the newbies of the conference? Are they all together? Is it Golish, Summerall? I'm forgetting Arkansas's coach, Silverfield.
4: Silverfield. I think a lot of people forget about
1: that. Was honest.
4: Hey, it's what it is.
1: Took a second.
4: Yeah. All right.
1: We said silver britches.
0: All right, we're going to get to your text messages. Bottom of the hour, we're going to go to St. Louis, talk to Eli Hoff, update on Ahmad Hardy's health, all that straight ahead on Jocks.
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0: 7:24 on Jocks. Great crowd assembling here on the Taco Terrace. Come on by and see us. We'll be here until 2 o'clock.
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2: Text line is open, 205-834-9450. A lot of you reacting to Lane Kiffin's comments. Came out in Vanity Fair. Steve Sarkisian has chimed in with our friends at On3 as well. The text line reading, and going back to the future of the college football playoff, how many teams, 24 teams, start the season earlier, eliminate conference championships, replace the end of the season in late November, early December games as first round playoff games. This one says it's like Sark and Kiffin are hazing Pete Golding. When does Pete start firing back behind the scenes? Kiffin stories. Doesn't he owns Lane Kiffin his job, right? He's got to thank Lane Kiffin for bailing when he did.
0: And speaking of LSU, this just in moments ago, it is unofficial, but is being discussed that ESPN's College Game Day, their 2026 slate, will open up with a bang. It will be at the Clemson-LSU game.
2: Hey.
1: Ooh.
2: The real Tiger Stadium.
0: Yep.
2: Robert says Lane Kiffin is getting more disliked by fans. What he did to Ole Miss and the rest of college football in November was awful. Can't wait to see Ole Miss beat LSU September 19th. Joe Tessitore needs a ringside seat in Oxford. Jason says, I actually love my basket weaving degree. Thank you very much. I think every university has the equivalent of a basket weaving type class. I took advantage of one when I was in school.
1: I did not.
2: It wasn't basket weaving. I'm not going to say what it was, but it ended up being my minor, and it was a five-hour A.
3: Music appreciation was mine.
2: Music appreciation. See, that sounds like it would be hard. That sounds like if you got the wrong teacher, that would be a lot harder than what you bargained for.
3: It might have been if you weren't allowed to take your exams outside of the class in a group setting.
2: Oh, well, isn't that very charter schoolish?
1: Mine was history of rock and roll. But it was fun. I liked it. I like music.
2: Bartman, make sure this is safe to read. Oh, man. Lane is the hot chick that left the guy she's been with for 6 years for a rich guy, then says the guy she left kicks puppies. I'll just shorten it. Lane is a hoe. Thank you, Bartman.
3: He did kick juice to the curb, technically.
2: Yeah, he did. Drake is asking, I wonder what Summerall thinks about all this going on with Lane. I think all of these coaches know exactly who Lane is and what he does, and they probably laugh and don't think twice about it until he calls out their school.
0: I mean, these guys live in so much, the bubbles are so big for them that it takes someone like in the SID office or the marketing department or someone, that monitors this kind of stuff, because all of a sudden he decides to sit down with On3, the former LSU On3 reporter, late yesterday afternoon, is because LSU realized, the people outside of Lane Kiffin's immediate family, that this was a big story and that they needed to do damage control. And that's why he sat down for a lengthy, hours-long interview with On3 to try to set the record straight.
2: By the way, Matthew is just sending a picture. This is live from Colonnade Promenade in Alabaster. You got two Ole Miss buses. Here for baseball, Tuscaloosa, I guess. get here a little early. They start, what, Thursday for the final game of the series? But he said they're either at Longhorn Steakhouse or they're at Dick's Sporting Goods. Maybe they had to go in and buy some bats.
0: Hastings has texted into the show. He says, Lane is up there with Comrade when it comes to being a lying piece of work. Lane is doing to Ole Miss what Comrade did to Faye.
3: What?
2: That's wow. Right. That's right. Had a class as part of my minor, the Blunt program called Capstone Cathedral. Is Alabama's football a religion? Collins from Pell City. That'd have been a fun class.
0: Mm-hmm.
2: Lee said I made an A in my modern cinema class. Conrad's music appreciation class went like this. The professor, would you like to hear some music? Conrad, I'd appreciate that. A plus.
3: It's really right. Not that far off.
0: When we come back on Three Man Front, we'll go to St. Louis. St. Louis Post-Dispatch. Eli Hoff's going to join the show, and we're going to discuss Ahmad Hardy, what is his health status, and this season coming up for the Missouri Tigers. That's next.
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0: Eli Hoff's going to join us as we check on Missouri football. An update on running back Ahmad Hardy. 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
1: Joining us now on the Higginbotham Hotline. You hear him frequently on this program throughout the year as we talk Mizzou athletics. Eli Hoff joins us, outstanding reporter for the St. Louis Post-Dispatch. You can follow his work at STL Today. Joins us now on the Higginbotham Hotline. Eli, just take us back when you started getting the news yesterday morning about Ahmad Hardy. I know it shocked a lot of people, not only in your neck of the woods, but around the Southeastern Conference. What is the very latest that you can tell us that you guys are reporting at the St. Louis Post-Dispatch?
2: Yeah, a shocker to say the least here, and something that we still have more questions than answers as we try to figure this out. After Ahmad Hardy was shot early Sunday morning in his home state of Mississippi after a concert in a town called Laurel there near Hattiesburg. So the most important thing, he is alive and expected to be fine long term, right? This is not a life-threatening situation for him. He is in stable condition, underwent surgery, and is on the road to recovery. So that's the first part, or most important thing, settled right there. But still a lot to come in terms of the local police department there and their investigation. Nobody has been charged for a role in the incident there. There was one other victim as well. So still sorting out what exactly happened there. And then it's a secondary question, but there is the football question for him as well. There's some optimism that his football career will still continue at some point. Not sure if anyone even really is having a sense right now of when that will be, but there will be the question of when he can return to football action and what that looks like as well. Of course, it's very secondary at this point in time.
0: Eli, I know we're still very sketchy on some of the details, and those details will come out in the coming days and the coming weeks, but as far as our listeners have not heard the bullet, where exactly did it strike Ahmad Hardy?
2: Yeah, so we're still awaiting official word. It sounds like upper leg. Now, of course, that can mean a lot of things and involve a lot of different kinds of damage there. So upper leg is the word. Not sure which leg. We'll await hopefully some more clarification on that too.
1: Okay, so as we wait in regards to, and as you stated, the most important thing is that he's alive, and all indications are he is going to be able to play football again. It's just the time frame that we're looking at. But let's just look at this team right now, and let's assume that he is not going to be ready for, let's just say, the first part of the season. What is it looking like? Because Mizzou made a very strategic move in regards to that running back room, trying to keep one of their own in-house, which they did. That looks like a very good personnel decision right now. What can you tell us about that?
2: Yeah, Mizzou being able to retain Jamal Roberts obviously becomes even more important in the event that Ahmad Hardy is not fully playing this season or not available at all. That was something Mizzou felt good about even just last week before any of this happened. Jamal Roberts was a very good 1B back last year. He's someone who I've had folks tell me could be starting for most SEC and Big Ten teams and is fine with playing that secondary role for Missouri. He's a St. Louis guy who likes playing for his home state and being 2 hours away from home. He stuck around Mizzou even though he knew he'd be in that kind of secondary role this year. He'd be elevated to that number one role again if Hardy misses time. There's a couple other younger transfers waiting in the wings who would maybe see touches in that case. But Jamal Roberts would be the guy in that instance. And again, Mizzou felt good about retaining him already. Feels even better now in this situation that he may be needed more than expected this year.
0: Where would you say, as far as the transfer portal goes, Eli, the most significant losses, which side of the ball would that be on? Would it have been in the offseason or on the offensive side of the ball, or would it have been on that defense?
2: No, it would definitely be the defense as far as losses go, partly just because we lost two starters there. Damon Wilson, who was the starting edge rusher, wound up transferring to Miami. And then Marvin Burks, who'd been a starting safety for a few years, he wound up transferring to Wisconsin. So those losses right there will do it. Mizzou did lose a couple of wide receivers to the transfer portal and lost Bo Prabila to the transfer portal, the quarterback. But they were players who I think this coaching staff felt fine going out to find replacements for. You know, if they stayed, they could have had a role in some capacity. But I think it's the defense more so just because of those two projected starters hitting the portal.
1: Eli, we talked to you a couple weeks ago as Mizzou was, like, I think they were the first school technically to wrap up their spring practices. And we kind of talked with you about, you know, the general feeling moving forward throughout the summer and getting to SEC Football Media Days in Tampa. What would be the expectations for this football team? I know now things are kind of put on hold, but I do want to kind of revisit what we talked to you about last time, and that is just the overall thoughts. Eli Drinkwitz gets a big contract extension. The expectation level, it seems like it's a lot higher now, not because they're paying him a few more million dollars a season, but it's just the fact that this Missouri team has considered, or I guess continued to accelerate the program in regards to trying to get to as many wins as possible for this team.
2: Yeah, I mean, the bar has gone up, especially after these last three seasons under Drink, to where getting eight wins last year, that was decidedly a disappointment, certainly in the eyes of the fan base, but even Drink itself has come out to say that felt like a little bit of a letdown compared to where this program had been. The goal is to get this program into the college football playoff, and they've been, they would have been in it if it had expanded in 23. They were on the doorstep in 24, and they had ambitions to get there last year, but that obviously never came particularly close. So the hope is that Drinkwitz can be the guy to get the program there. That's what the administration believes. That's why they were aggressive in being willing to give him that new contract. They were aggressive in trying to keep him away from some of the other jobs he's been linked with during the last cycle of the coaching carousel. So there's a belief here that he can be the one to do it. But as the salary keeps going up, as the investment in the program keeps going up, you know, there's going to be an expectation that he delivers the college football playoff for sooner rather than later.
0: How much variation, how many wrinkles do we see with the addition of one Chip Lindsey as the offensive coordinator?
2: Yeah, that's one of the questions I have heading into this season. I don't think it's going to be too different. You know, the offense, and of course now the Ahmad Hardy situation, I guess, is a wrinkle, but you'd still expect to see a lot of outside zone. You'd expect to see this team leaning on its ground game because that's where most of the talent is. It seems like Chip Lindsey has some ideas for how to unlock the downfield passing. That was a struggle under Kirby Moore, the old offensive coordinator, but that requires Austin Simmons, the new quarterback, to be able to unlock that. So I think there will be kind of a trialing process from this coaching staff as they figure out what is possible with Austin Simmons that maybe wasn't possible before. But I don't think you're going to see anything all that crazy under Chip Lindsey. I think he's more there to accentuate what's been going right for this offense versus try and implement something new or wacky.
1: That is Eli Hoppe. He covers the Mizzou Tigers for STL Today, the St. Louis Post-Dispatch. Eli, always appreciate you jumping on with this. I know this is a fluid situation with Ahmad Hardy, but, man, he's a great young man, great athlete, and hopefully he'll be back on the field sooner than later. But we appreciate the update.
2: Of course. Always a pleasure chatting with you all.
1: Thanks, Eli. That is Eli Hoppe joining us. He was on the Higginbotham Hotline. 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
0: I love how now we have SEC coaches that are chiming in via social media. We would get to the latest coach to offer in regarding, indirectly, maybe some comments by one Steve Sarkisian. This is so good. We continue as we're live from Social Taco in Homewood on Jocks.
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0: Three-man front. We continue. We're live from Social Taco. Mary, she's just gotten back from jolly old England, and looks like she's brought back some of the customs as she has got a pint. Is it lukewarm, though? Probably not if it came from here at Social Taco. You can join us. The doors are open. We're up here on the Taco Terrace until 2 o'clock, as we are each and every Tuesday. Cigar Cowboys rolled in. Steve from Tuscaloosa has made his voyage in as well, and you can socialtaco.bar. And don't forget about brunch on the weekends, 10 to 2:30 on Saturdays and Sundays for the Bottomless Tapas Brunch.
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0: All right, so Pat, if we'll go back, Lane Kiffin, his comments that came out yesterday, it was a Vanity Fair sit down. Then this morning, to catch people up, Texas coach Steve Sarkisian, who's buddies with Kiffin, he kind of piles on and takes a shot at Ole Miss based on their transfer requirements and throws the academics piece in. Read the quote from Sark so we can see a response from another SEC coach.
1: He was talking about the transfer portal, and he says, but at Ole Miss, they can take you. All you have to do is take basket weaving, and you can get an Ole Miss degree.
0: Which I immediately thought, Sark, you don't know that you just did it. You were taking a shot. But to me, that's a great advertisement for Pete Golding, for Ole Miss to say, come and transfer here. You don't have to worry about the academics side of it, if you're still interested in academics, which is halfway laughable for some. Response from John Sumrall, new head coach at Florida. His tweet: grateful to coach at a top 10 public university that also offers advanced basket weaving. Gator emoji.
1: That is great.
0: So good.
1: That is so good.
0: Not to be outdone, I want all you guys to know that we also offer easy classes here at the University of Florida. By the way, a top 10 public university. Beautiful. Point scored.
1: Yes.
0: 205-834 9450, and a lot of you chiming in. And apparently the Ole Miss buses that were seen earlier, It was the women's track team headed to Auburn for the SEC track meet this weekend.
1: Okay.
0: So it was not baseball. Lee says he took the same semester he took beginning guitar class, though I've been playing the guitar already for 12 years, made an A in that class as well. So Lee took modern cinema, and he took intro to guitar. I took intro to acting. I was in there with a football player who fans would remember. He was a running back, but our teacher made him stand in the corner one day because he was acting out. Stand in the corner with his nose in the corner for 5 minutes. I don't know if you could still even do that, but he did. Yeah, put him in timeout.
2: Well, I think I told y'all I took a piano class in college and failed.
0: Some of the classes that you elected to take, like piano, I would love to know how to play the piano, but I don't
2: think... Yeah, I wanted to as well.
0: I want to do that if I'm paying for the lessons. I don't want to do that if I'm being judged on a semester.
2: Well, it was my last semester of college, and I needed an extra credit to... Because you had to, you know, to stay on scholarship, you had to have a full 12 credit hours.
0: Yeah.
2: So I just took something that I thought would be interesting, and it was supposed to be a beginner piano course, and it was not for beginners, so I failed.
0: This one says, this is Nate the BT. I played college tennis. Didn't realize I was short on hours. I got my grades, had intermediate weight training. Intermediate weight training. To this day, no idea what that class is, but I got an A. Faye has chimed in. Hey, what has Conrad done to me? No one told me. Well, Faye?
2: Gonna have to ask Haskins about that. He's the one running his mouth. Surprise, surprise.
0: These coaches are acting like ticked off little kids throwing jabs back and forth. It's hilarious. SEC Media Days is going to be great.
1: SEC Media Days is going to be great, but how about the fact that they're going to be in Destin, Florida coming up in 2 weeks? 2 weeks from today.
0: Yeah, by Media Days, all the fighting will have already happened. We got to get that. The seating chart this year would be really good.
1: I'm sure it'll be alphabetical order.
0: Military skills was the elective Bama athletes were steered towards in my day. Got to shoot an M16 and rappel off a tower. Doubt those are still around. What?
1: That sounds fun.
2: That sounds awesome. Yeah.
0: That's amazing. Can you major in that? Yes, Landrum. You joined the Army. Racquetball was my guinea class. Okay. I played racquetball back in the day. Keep the text coming in. If you sent in a inappropriate text or a dirty text, we have read the text, but we just can't put it on the air because I got to pay my power bill. And this time of year, my water bill. Golly, I told you what my water bill was last month. From water.
1: You did.
0: Whoa. I don't have a moat to draw it from with a filtration system.

0: conferences and recruiting, and I said a narrative that we battled there from some out-of-state black parents and grandparents was not wanting their kid to move to Mississippi. That's a narrative that coaches have been fighting forever. It wasn't calculated by bringing it up, end of quote.
1: Okay, well, whether it was or wasn't, it got a lot of reaction. It got a lot of people upset. But you still got your buddy Sark, so.
0: Yeah, Sark has taken a little bit of pressure off of him by saying that Ole Miss is not a real school. It's probably the equivalent of a junior college, and you can take basket weaving and get a degree.
1: See, that's where Conrad, just based on how he described Alabama and their curriculum, that's where he should have gone.
2: No, basket weaving sounds too hard for me.
1: Slip-on loafers. How does that tickle your fancy?
2: Well, you know that tickles my fancy.
1: Yeah. 12 o'clock hour live from Social Taco.
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0: It is 12 noon. Welcome back. We are live at Social Taco in Homewood. Come on by and see us. We'll be here until 2 o'clock. Great first half of the show. A lot of conversation about Lane Kiffin's comments to Vanity Fair magazine. His, I guess you can call it an apology to On3, national college football writer, late last night. Talked about that. Also, Mike Griffith from the AJC joined us. Also, Eli Hoff joined us from the St. Louis Post-Dispatch last hour, giving us an update on the health of Ahmad Hardy. But we're going to continue our conversation about Lane Kiffin. Great friend of the program, Evie Van Pelt of the Rebel Walk. She just exudes class all the way around.
1: And she sure does.
0: Joins us now on Three-Man Front. Evie, I hope you're well.
2: Well, that was quite an introduction. Thank you. I appreciate it.
0: Well, you are. I mean, and, you know, what a better way than to talk about this cesspool of comments from Lane Kiffin than to have someone of class like yourself on to kind of help class up this conversation. Just your overall feelings, Evie, when the story came out and you saw that one particular quote that's got us all talking about.
2: I tell you what, I think my very first thought was, wow, you know, I mean, even for Lane, that seems kind of low. And I was really surprised that he went there, frankly. I really was. And, you know, it's just, when you look at it, Lane was at Ole Miss for 6 years. I covered every word that man ever said in terms of, you know, the local Ole Miss media. We've had many interviews with Walker Jones, the Globe Collective Director. Never once did any of those concerns that Lane mentioned in the Vanity Fair article come up. Not one time. So, I find that interesting that now all of a sudden, you know, it's a big concern. I think it's just, let's be honest. I mean, it's timing. We've got official visits going on. We've got, you know, summer camps coming up. There's a big pull between Texas, Louisiana, Mississippi for some of the top recruits out there. And I think Lane's just trying to get an edge. I just think it was kind of a lousy way to do it.
1: Yeah, I agree totally, Evie. And Lane, I think that, and you could speak to this better than some, but I've got a friend, I was telling Pat, that he's an attorney over in the state of Mississippi, went to Ole Miss. He loves Ole Miss. But he said, you know, he never looked to Lane Kiffin as a moral compass, and he was bewildered by the comments, though, yesterday. For those type of Ole Miss fans that weren't completely there on the edge of, he is dead to me, I can't stand Lane Kiffin, what did those comments do maybe to that last portion that were still kind of indifferent to the whole thing?
2: Well, I tell you what, I think he from a lot of the Ole Miss fans and a lot of the people I talk to, Ole Miss fans are still in Oxford. They're not all ones who've moved away. I think it was hurtful because I think they embraced Lane. They embraced the football team. They always have. But they embraced Lane, his mother, his father, who are now deceased, his family, his kids, his brother. I mean, I just think that, you know, you just go back and you listen to the things that Lane said, you know, as recently as a year ago about Ole Miss, or you watch his, you know, the many lives of Lane Kiffin or whatever. And I believe that's more of a true picture of Oxford and Ole Miss. And I just think it's hurt. His comments have hurt a lot of people.
0: Evie Van Pelt joins us from the Rebel Walk as we're discussing Lane Kiffin's comments in Vanity Fair magazine. Evie, you've been around that university for a long time, and the university has done a lot over the course of the last 30 to 40 years regarding their symbols, traditions, messaging. You just mentioned it when you first came on. You've talked to a lot of people that handles a lot of the recruiting and the NIL fundraising aspect to Ole Miss. How much that he brought up in regards to those so-called old issues in history that obviously you're trying to get over as a university, do you believe that that has come into play at all over the course of the last 5-10 years at Ole Miss?
2: Well, you know, I mean, I look at it, and you're right. I mean, my daughter graduated from Ole Miss a good while ago. I'm not going to age myself, but a good while ago. And I don't know. I mean, you know, the the university, yes, there's always going to be that history there of racial issues, like there are at a lot of schools in the Southeast, frankly. And I, you know, they the state did away with, you know, having, you know, part of the Confederate flag in the state flag. They've gotten rid of the Colonel Red mascot. You can't, you know, you can't sing Dixie. You can't, I mean, they've done, they have made, not that those are obviously in any way erase any of the issues from the past, but I think that it's a different Ole Miss and a different Oxford nowadays, and I just think it's really hard to paint the school with the brush from those days. I really just think that that's hard because they have made a lot of changes, and I just, you know, I just still feel like shame on Lane for for going there because I just really don't think it's appropriate. And I will tell you, he mentioned talking with recruits, and they say their grandparents, their grandmother doesn't want them to go. Well, you know, I talk to a lot of recruits, and I'll, you know, we had, we're pretty good friends with Jared Ivy, his mother, Tracy Ivy, and she told me after Lane left, she said, you want to know how many conversations we ever had with Lane Kiffin? She said, one in 3 years, and that was on Jared's recruiting visit. And Jared was a top kid they really, really wanted. So I don't know that Lane's really out there talking to that many of them, but I've interviewed for 14 years now, parents, grandparents, and I've never had one single one list that as a concern.
1: You mentioned it being
2: not, but I just haven't heard it. Yeah.
1: Right. And you mentioned there's official visits going on, and this is calculating in the world of recruiting, especially with those coaching staffs and the proximity and so intimately knowing each other. But do you expect, I'm not saying there should be, I'm not saying, Evie, that there needs to be, but now with those comments out there, perception by mom, some, and it might be new perception about Ole Miss and football, do you expect Keith Carter, anybody from the administration there at Ole Miss, to put out a statement of some kind of response? What do you see in terms of that?
2: I really don't. Now, earlier today, Keith did post something, and it was just quick little. What it said is, quote, kind of amazing how uncomfortable our success is making some people. Hashtag Rebel Nation.
0: Oh, okay. That's good.
2: Yeah.
0: That's good.
2: And that's all he said. And I don't think you're going to see any of them really come out. Now I think there have been tweets made from some of the assistant coaches and from a whole lot of Ole Miss fans, but I think probably the Ole Miss administration, their position is let's don't give any more oxygen to that. And frankly, I think if you're a former coach and you tend to be a little on the narcissistic side, that attention is what you want. And so probably the best way to handle it is to just, you know, not give it any oxygen. And y'all know, you know, Pete Golding has been, you know, there have been people that have interviewed him and tried to kind of get him to say something. And Pete's absolutely not going to say anything. So
0: I have to ask you, with this so-called apology to On3, in which Lane, she starts laughing, right on cue, where he basically says, I really apologize if anybody at Ole Miss or Mississippi was offended by that. I mean, how do you think that's playing this afternoon in North Mississippi?
2: Oh, it's playing about, like, you know, my laughter there. I mean, I think that Lane knew what he was doing, and I think, honestly, I feel like the narrative out there after he made those comments was perhaps not what he thought. I mean, I think there were a lot of folks who came down on him for making those comments, not Ole Miss people necessarily, but national media folks. I just think that maybe he was a little bit surprised that everybody didn't just rush to the Lane Kiffin side of, that awful Ole Miss.
1: Is Lane Kiffin, would you label him a narcissist, a sociopath, socially inept, or a combination of all three?
2: I think kind of a combination of all three. And I'm saying that just from my own experiences covering him.
1: Sure.
2: I really think a little bit, yeah. And so I've seen all that. I feel like Lane is kind of socially awkward, you know, if you want to call it that, when you're in a gathering with him. But I think he absolutely knew what he was doing with the Vanity Fair author. It was supposed to be a 45-minute interview that turned into 4 hours. And I will tell you, it's hard to pin Lane down for 4 hours. I'm very surprised at that. I think he had his reasons for it. And, you know, I just think he hurt a lot of good people with that. And I'm just, you know, I find his apology disingenuous. I'll just say that.
0: So I'm curious, when you were writing out tuition checks to Ole Miss for your daughter, did you notice during one semester that she was taking basket weaving? Did that ever bother you and your husband when you were writing those checks?
1: And how did she do in the class?
0: Yes, did she make an A?
2: Well, I will tell you that it's funny that you say that, because when I was at A&M, I took fishing. And it wasn't fishing where you go out and go to a lake, even. It was fishing in a parking lot. You know, I mean, you try to cast into a bucket.
1: We had the swimming pool. They used the natatorium with the swimming pool, and they put hula hoops in the pool that were floating, and you had to land your lure in the hoop.
0: Well, there was not a lot of water around College Station, though, was there?
1: That's true. I forgot.
2: No. I did see, did y'all see a little while ago that John Sumrall's tweet, coach at a top 10 public university that offered
0: advanced basketball. That was gold.
2: That was
0: so great.
2: Now, for me, I got lucky because, one, my daughter played volleyball, so I didn't have to cut checks the first degree. But then she got a second degree, and then she got her doctorate in pharmacy. So we were having to write some checks in. Ooh. But so there was no basket weaving in the pharmacy or biology.
0: Well, I mean, according to Steve Sarkisian, I don't even know if your daughter really has a doctorate in pharmacology. Based on what Steve Sarkisian said.
2: I mean, if you listen to Steve, yeah. I mean, I'm sure there are very, very smart athletes on the University of Texas football team, but I don't believe they're all taking aeronautical engineering or whatever.
1: Come on, Evie. Yes, they are.
0: Yes, they are. Come on, Evie.
2: It is.
1: It's Texas. And they're all astronauts.
2: And I mean, now Sark got his degree in sociology, so he's, you know, I guess he's looking down his nose at some of the rest of us.
1: Well, heck yeah.
0: You were about to go to BYU, weren't you?
1: No, I was not. Yeah. I was not. No, yeah. Somebody texted and said, Steve Sarkisian.
0: You wanted to go BYU.
1: No, I didn't.
0: Yeah, you did. Just admit it.
2: I think, didn't he, I'm not sure, but didn't he go to also El Camino College or something in addition before he went there, maybe? So I don't know.
1: It's an unfair shot, but it was funny that.
0: Yes, you are right. He went to El Camino. Is that the car? Did they like build cars there?
2: Yeah.
0: Is that what they did at the junior college?
2: I don't know. Yeah, I don't know.
0: Yeah, that was the old car with the. It was the car with the.
1: It was like a truck, but it was a car.
0: It was a truck, but it was a car.
1: Yeah.
0: Yeah.
2: It was
0: the El Camino.
2: Party in the front and business in the back.
0: Yes, that's exactly what it was.
2: Like a bed of a truck in the back.
0: That's exactly what it was.
1: You put a pond liner in there. You fill that thing up with water.
0: Yes.
2: Yes. Or ice. Kind of refreshing beverages.
0: Yes. Yeah, he was at El Camino in 1993 through 1994, and then he transferred to BYU with all his girlfriends from 1995 through 1996.
2: Yes, and he got an associate degree in general studies from El Camino. So I think he disparages the general studies and the multidisciplinary studies, and so hence, I guess, his degree in sociology. So I just find this all fascinating. I'm like, when did it turn into Hammer Ole Miss week? But I guess it's been something else.
0: Well, I tell you what, it's gonna be neat in 2 weeks. 2 weeks from today, Evie, at SEC spring meetings in Destin, Florida, you'll have Pete Golding in the room with Steve Sarkisian and Lane Kiffin.
2: I mean, I just think that's going to be interesting. And the funny thing is, you know, if Pete is such a, I mean, y'all know, I mean, Pete is a real guy. I'm excited. We had an interview we posted with him last week, and I think we're the only local media outlet that has had a sit down with him. And I'm telling you, he tells you what he thinks, and he's able to laugh off stuff. And I like that about him, because I think if, Lane were the current head coach at Ole Miss right now and this were being blasted on his program, I don't think he would handle it very well.
0: Well, I tell you, I know this as a radio talk show host in the Southeastern Conference footprint, this has been an outstanding last 24 hours, and it's just going to going to ramp up even more for your website, The Rebel Walk, and everyone else that covers the Ole Miss Rebels, because not only SEC meetings in Destin, later this summer in Tampa, it will be in the obviously the media days, and then lo and behold, September 19th is going to be quite an epicenter of the world in college football on that famous day.
2: I think y'all need to come broadcast from there. I think it'd be...
1: I don't know if I feel safe.
0: I mean, I feel safe. All my kinfolk are over there. I feel good. We'll be fine.
2: Yeah, you'll be fine. Yeah, it's going to be something else.
0: We just tell everyone we know Evie and Brett, and we're good.
2: Hey, you're good. If you know, exactly. If you know Brett and I, you'll be fine. But seriously, though, I'm sad that he went there and did that. I just think it's kind of a low blow. And again, especially given the fact that he is at a university that is not the bastion of, civil rights or whatever you want to call it.
0: Yeah, and no, you're absolutely right, Evie. I mean, that's the other thing that we brought up yesterday once this story started breaking. There's not a school in this conference that doesn't have a history or a past that they would love to expunge from the record, because they're not very pleased at things that have happened in the past. And the only thing you can do is move forward and try to better your university and the place that you live, so you don't repeat those things in history that you're ashamed of. And it is. It's, just do a quick Google search on how LSU got its nickname, the Tigers.
2: The Tigers! They were a very brutal battalion of soldiers in the...
0: Yeah, they weren't marching for old Honest Abe, were they, Evie?
2: No, they weren't. And so I just, it's kind of like with Lane. I just think...
1: Just a lack of cooth.
2: It is, and he thrives on attention. He's like a little child pulling at his parents' shirt tail. And I just think he loves the spotlight on himself. And like we've said, a little kid who negative attention is better than no attention. And so
1: he's been in the spotlight his entire career.
2: Yeah, I know. And I think if he's not, I mean, it's almost like I told somebody earlier today, I feel like Lane is kind of a pyromaniac with words.
0: Yeah,
2: he lights
0: that's
2: the
0: good.
2: Match and watches it burn and smiles and enjoys it.
0: I like that. And Evie, I mean, listen, you covered every single day that he was the head coach at Ole Miss. And Ole Miss and Oxford was such a horrible place that Lane Kiffin moved his entire family to Oxford, Mississippi, enrolled his daughter at the University of Mississippi. She got in a sorority at Mississippi. And then also enrolled his son in the high school in Oxford and played football. So it was just a horrible place that all these people had to come and pay property tax there. It's just awful. It's terrible.
2: It is. And, it's interesting that his son came and enrolled in public Oxford High School and is now in a private high school in Baton Rouge.
0: Yeah.
2: Well, and so,
0: they can afford it now. Yeah. Evie, I don't know if you saw his contract, Evie, but he can afford it now.
2: Yeah. Yeah, I think he could have afforded it in Oxford, too. but absolutely. And his parents absolutely adored Ole Miss. And I met both his parents, and I think they would – I'm just glad they're not seeing this, because I think his comments hurt a lot of people.
0: Before we let you go, do we have a juice update?
2: Juice is, I've got pictures of Juice recently, and Juice is still loving life and
0: good.
2: living, yeah, Juice is doing great. I do
0: Fantastic.
2: Keep up with that, because like a lot of Rebels, I'm pretty invested in Juice and how he's doing.
1: Is he siring any puppies?
2: I don't know that he has yet, but that's a good question. I will ask and find out, and next time you have me on, I will have the answer for that.
1: If he does, I want one of Juice's youngins.
2: Okay, okay, I can hook you up. I think I like I say, my good friend runs Wild Rose Kennels, and he can definitely handle that. I would love to have a juice puppy too.
0: Yeah, that would be great. Evie, always a pleasure. Sorry, it's under these circumstances
1: to
0: come on and talk about
1: to visit
0: this,
1: service, Evie.
0: This ugly topic, but we always appreciate you coming on.
2: Well, I appreciate you having me, and again, yeah, if he keeps making comments, keep having me on.
1: We'll have you on regardless.
0: Yeah, absolutely.
2: Okay.
0: We don't need him to open his mouth and stick his foot in it. We'll just have you on anyway. No problem.
1: Hey, where can I buy a basket from your daughter who makes the baskets and sells them online?
2: You know, yeah, email me and we'll figure it out. She's got a lot of talent. Ole Miss taught her very well, and I don't know how she managed to pass the pharmacy national exam and work as a pharmacist with all the basket weaving she did.
0: I think she was taking night classes at the University of Texas. I think that's what she was doing.
2: Maybe. That's funny. Yeah, I just, you know, again, I feel like let's don't disparage the kids who are there getting a degree. If they
1: want
2: to get a degree in whatever, you know, I mean, I don't know.
1: That's the other side of this is those comments and how irresponsible they are. So then are you indicting the kids that did agree and their families that did agree to go and play? Just the whole thing.
2: See, yeah, I thought the same thing. And, you know, isn't it interesting that, okay, this is a funny little aside, but so the writer that interviewed Trinidad Chambliss, you know, in his Vanity Fair article that came out a couple of weeks ago, is an African-American journalist. And between the African-American journalist and the African-American quarterback, isn't it interesting, there was nothing about, you know, about
1: the segregation
2: Oxford
1: and the,
2: or race. Yeah. Yes, not a thing.
1: Interesting.
2: So
1: yeah.
2: That's kind of, yeah.
0: Well, anyway. Evie, have a good rest of your spring, and before you know it, we will be actually talking X's and O's instead of all this other stuff, but we always appreciate your time. Take care of yourself.
2: Thank you so much for having me. Y'all have a great week.
0: Thank you so much. Evie joined us on the Higginbotham Hotline. 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This is Three Man Front on Jocks.
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0: is 12:26 here on Jox. And, man, this situation with Lane Kiffin continues to be an interesting topic. And on occasion, we get an opportunity to catch up with someone that I've known for a very long time. And he remembered me when I was just a little pup in this business back in the day. I'm talking about legend. Joins us here on site. He was up here enjoying lunch, and he joins us here on Three Man Front. Legend, how are you?
1: I'm doing good, Pat. How about you, my friend?
0: It's great to see you. You and I, we've been on many a trips together around this great state of Alabama, as we were all, we were the sideshow with the Paul Feinbaum show for many years. It was me and you.
1: Yeah, we were like the guys following the Beatles or the Rolling Stones around, you know. Wherever Paul would go, we would follow him, you know. So,
0: well, I'm just curious. This Lane Kiffin situation, just your thoughts on Lane Kiffin, the former offensive coordinator at Alabama, his comments in Vanity Fair magazine yesterday, kind of taking shots at his old school.
1: Well, I noticed he had a birthday on Saturday, I believe it was, and I would just like to say to Lane, happy 13th birthday, and it's always good and dangerous when you become a teenager. You know, you never know what you might say or what you might do in them years. It's really a developmental process when you become a teenager. And happy 13th birthday to Lane Kiffin on Saturday, you know. And I thought it was disgraceful. I've been to Oxford. I've been to Baton Rouge. I felt a lot more safer in Oxford than I did in Baton Rouge. And I just thought it was a disgraceful comment and something that he didn't need to do, really.
0: Yeah, I mean, that's the thing that we've been talking a lot about is, you know, nobody, because of the way it is nowadays in college football, nobody has a problem with trying to better yourself and making a lot more money. But then you're already there. You don't have to say what you did because you had 6 years there to change the narrative that he is now complaining about.
1: Yeah, I don't understand it. Like, he just had to look back and take one more shot at Ole Miss. And if people thought that way, it's really a crippling to Pete Golden and his future recruiting process. But thank God people don't think like Lane Kiffin in 2026.
0: Yeah, that is. There's no doubt about that. Before we let you go, we're about to run to our next break, but I am curious. I've heard you on Paul's show, and you had some interesting comments about the Kalen DeBoer contract extension. You still feel like maybe Greg Byrne should have waited a little while on that one?
1: Well, I feel like he should, but, you know, my aunt last week said, Legend, you are a negative Nancy, and I am disgraced with you. You, all you do is talk negative, Legend. Talk positive every once in a while. So, Pat, let me tell you what's good about this Alabama team.
0: Please do.
1: They are recruiting on a Saban level. My problem has always been, can you keep the players you're recruiting? Because if you can't keep the players you're recruiting, then your process is backwards and it's never going to succeed. But if they can keep the Elijah Havens, the Ezekiel Crowells, the four-star linebacker that came in this week, if you can keep them 2 or 3 years, then this Alabama team suddenly takes on a different look in 2 or 3 years down the line. So it all depends on if they can retain them. If they can retain them, Greg Byrne is an expert. If he can't, they're headed for disaster.
2: You know how you do it, Legend?
1: How you do it?
2: Basket weaving.
1: Only Landrum could come up with basket weaving. I got to hear this. What's
2: No, that? It's basket weaving. That was it. So you haven't heard Sark's comments this morning?
0: Steve Sarkisian said that basically a degree at Ole Miss is worthless because they'll give you a degree if you take basket weaving.
1: Huh, that's interesting.
2: Yeah,
1: that's
2: so his running buddy, Lane Kiffin.
0: Surprise you?
2: He's come to his aid.
0: Yeah.
1: How about that?
0: Yeah.
1: That's fascinating.
0: Sark
1: that's fascinating.
0: And Kiffin.
1: How about
0: the
1: that?
0: Boys?
1: And see, Sark's another one. I feel like he's an overrated coach. Everybody says he's a great coach, but what is this, like year 7 at Texas? And they didn't even have a first-round draft pick in NFL draft. How are you at Texas 6 years and you don't have a first-round draft pick? I find that amazing.
2: When's he going to beat Georgia?
1: Really? I mean, it's all this Texas hype has really been – it's been a tease. It's really been a tease. That's what it's been.
2: Yeah.
1: What it's been.
2: It has been.
0: How about your Orioles? What's going on with
1: God, that? Oh, God, man. Don't make me jump off the balcony. Somehow we beat the Yankees last night. I don't know how we beat the Yankees last night, but somehow we managed to do it.
0: Yeah, the Yankees are in a downfall.
1: Yeah, I heard last night the Yankees are 1-9 against teams with a winning record this season.
0: How about that?
1: Yeah, and their fans don't care. See, Alabama and the Yankees have a lot in common when it comes to their fan bases. Playoffs ain't good enough for the Yankees, and playoffs ain't good enough for Alabama. There's a lot of Alabama fans out there talking about, well, we can just make the playoffs. The heck with that. What happened to the old, you know, we don't win the ring, it ain't nothing, you know. What happened to them days, you know? So
2: the Yankees are SMU college football playoff a couple of years ago.
0: Sure.
2: They're getting in with the wins against the Sisters of the Poor.
0: Yeah, most like Legend said, they haven't gotten a 1-9 against winning teams
1: in the MLB this season. 1-9, and their fans recognize it, and they're mad. Even though they're like the second best record in the AL behind the Rays, and who knows how the Rays are doing it?
0: Yeah.
1: Somebody might could explain that to me and explain it to Mike Elias with the Orioles how they actually do that. But hey. You know, like the man said last night, I heard Michael Kay say on the Ryan Ripken show last night, he said the Yankees could win 95 games in the American League. 80% of the American League is garbage.
0: Yeah, so, no, I do agree with that.
1: Yeah, they could make the playoffs and then get swept by the Dodgers, or make the series and get blown out by the Dodgers, you know.
0: Or the Braves.
1: And the Yankee fans are saying that's not good enough. And I agree.
2: Like we got room on the wagon, Legend. Come over to the National League. Braves, come on. It's a short drive over. We got the scripted A. It's a different A, but you can adapt.
1: Well, I'll tell you a funny quick story about the Braves. Me and Kip Kiefer went to Sarasota to spring training. The Orioles gift shop was one floor. Didn't even have double X or triple X. I'm a big old boy. You know what I'm saying? I'm a big old guy. We went to the Braves facility in Venice, Florida. Their gift store was three stories, had everything imaginable. 3X, 4X, 5X. It didn't matter, man. The Braves. So this is the only hat I've had on the Orioles gift shop that I even liked.
0: And, of course, it's red.
1: Yeah, everybody said, what is that, an Auburn hat you got on there?
0: No.
1: You know, come on, man. That's the Orioles, you know. I know y'all don't know nothing about baseball down here, really, but, I mean, that's the Orioles, brother, you know. So.
0: Legend, great to see you. Of course, you and Kip Kiefer, you can hear it weekends.
1: Weekends, 8 to 10.
0: That's right.
1: Game time every Saturday morning.
0: Yep. So, always good to see you.
1: I had a little joke about Landrum this week.
2: Yeah. Did you?
1: Yeah, somebody said, you know Landrum's birthday was this week. I said, oh. That's right. He turned 62 this week.
2: I did.
1: Just kidding, man.
2: No, 62. Some days that's feeling really good.
1: What about 41? 41?
2: No, come on, Legend.
1: 38.
2: No, 47.
1: Oh man, well, he's looking good.
2: Thank you.
0: He looks great.
1: He's
0: fantastic. You know, I always text Paul when you're on with him.
1: Well, I love Paul. You know, I love Paul. That's, you know, he really created me in a laboratory. I'm just the alter ego of Paul Feinbaum.
2: AI. You're AI.
1: I'm AI, Paul Feinbaum's alter ego. People just don't realize it.
0: All right, that is a Legend. Always good to see you, man. Thank you so much. More three-man front from Social Taco.
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0: Three-man front as we continue live here from Social Taco in Homewood. The text line, we will get back to your text momentarily, 205-834-9450. Gives me time to tell you about our friends at The Garage. 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
1: So just kind of getting everyone up to date on what has taken place today in regards to those infamous Lane Kiffin comments there in Vanity Fair magazine late yesterday afternoon, and it was published this morning on the On3 website. Kiffin sat down and had a conversation about those comments that he gave to Vanity Fair. And he said the following: "I really apologize if anybody at Ole Miss or in Mississippi was offended by that. In a four-hour interview, I was asked a lot of questions on a lot of things, and Ole Miss has been wonderful to me and my family. I was asked questions about the differences in recruiting, and I said a narrative that we battled there from some out-of-state black parents and grandparents was not wanting their kid to move to Mississippi. That's a narrative that coaches have been fighting forever. It wasn't calculated by bringing it up." End of quote.
0: Well, it's his word against what most people believe and why, or some people believe, and why he actually brought that up and if it was calculated. And that's why I asked the question about, I did. Was it just him just being so socially awkward in interview-type settings and we've seen him, or was it calculated and maybe just a combination of both? But knew what he was doing and had a chance to go and ask the writer to take it out, but chose not to do so. I'm not saying what he did was factually wrong. Do I believe that there have been concerns from potential transfers, high school athletes? Yeah. But I'm sure that there's been other concerns that have been brought up at other universities about things that have happened in the past. How do you think the conversations went with Brian Kelly after the horrible incident that involved the guy filming practice at Notre Dame and trying to talk to those parents? Of course, a lot of people, you know, place blame with him. Point being, there's a checkered past, and there's a past not only to all of us individually, but for institutions around the country. And we've gone through a lot as a country that you could bring up. I just felt like Lane Kiffin could have left this out because he obviously knew the effect that it was going to have. When you say, hey, I don't want this to come out wrong, if somebody's saying that to you, you're expecting them to probably say something critical.
1: So writer Chris Smith from Vanity Fair, he noted on the Feinbaum show yesterday, the quote obtained regarding recruiting problems at Ole Miss was offered up independently by Kiffin. Smith said he never directly asked Kiffin about that. Here's what Chris Smith said exactly on the Paul Feinbaum show yesterday.
2: He took it in a direction that I didn't expect. You know, I wish it was some genius question that I'd asked him, but he volunteered that idea, that couple of sentences, I don't know how many it is, about grandparents sitting in the office talking about, you know, they're not going to let their kid go to Oxford, Mississippi. And I heard him loud and clear, you know, I knew what he was saying. The next day, he seemed to realize that this was going to be inflammatory. And, you know, after practice that day, I was in his office again, and you know, that's when he added the part about, oh, I don't want this to sound like a shot at Ole Miss. But then he told the same anecdote all over again about, you know, losing out on recruits at Ole Miss because of, he didn't use the words the racial history, but that's essentially what he was saying. And there's, you know, as you say, been an enormous amount of chatter today about the relative racial profiles and histories of Louisiana and Mississippi and all of that. And that's very much worth discussing. But what was really fascinating to me was not so much the facts, which are important, as Kiffin's willingness to go there, to say it publicly and, you know, clearly indicate that that's an angle he intends to sell to recruits.
0: There you go.
1: It's just amazing to think that even based on his so-called apology, or wanted to clarify, I wanted to make sure that he did not do anything intentional to offend anyone in the state of Mississippi by those comments in Vanity Fair. And he says that he was asked 4 hours of questions, and a question came up about recruiting and, I guess, the pitfalls of recruiting at a place like Ole Miss. Meanwhile, you just heard what the writer said.
0: Well, a guy that spent 4 hours that asked him these questions, and they have conversations that never made it to print that we're not even seeing in this story, but goes out of his way to include in a visit on national television with Paul Feinbaum of the SEC television network, that he believes that it was calculated and Lane Kiffin is obviously going to use this moving forward in recruiting against Ole Miss.
1: Correct.
0: Not to talk show hosts that have an axe to grind.
1: I want to go back 1 year. Oxford, Mississippi, a horrible place to raise a family, horrible place to bring your family, put in schools, live there around campus. This is what Lane Kiffin said 1 year ago about Oxford, Mississippi.
3: It's been an amazing experience, and I just have so much appreciation. I'm not saying this coming to head coach. I don't give you coach speak. The people of Oxford, and then when you lose your parents and you see how they are and how they help take care of them towards the end, or how much they really cared about them, it opened my eyes to a totally different way. It's basically, I went to Oxford, had this view. Then I got kids there, so then I had a different view as a parent there, and how awesome the community is to raise your kids in and to have them go to college and high school around these families and really take care of everybody. Then you see your parents at the end and lose your parents, one kind of expected, one unexpected, and to see how the community is around that. I owe so much to Oxford and the people there. It's just been awesome.
0: God, I'm glad you don't owe me anything.
1: So there you go. Lane Kiffin, just 1 year ago, talking about how incredible Oxford, Mississippi was.
0: Until he remembered what's so horrible about Oxford.
1: Yes.
0: And its people.
1: Yes.
0: 205-834-9450. Someone chiming in on the text line. Someone let Sark know that you can't weave a basket trunk. We have a winner.
1: Oh, wow.
0: Touche with a capital T. Then we got a break, don't we?
1: Yeah.
0: Let's break on that one.
1: Yeah, let's do that.
0: Three-man front. We continue live from Social Talking.
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5: Another rainy day, another wild storm rolling through Trustful. 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
1: 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You're afraid.
2: 51 Three Man Front. We continue live from Social Taco here in Homewood at the Taco Terrace. Landry, Pat, Molly running things. Conrad is somewhere. Hope everyone's doing well. A lot of responses to Lane Kiffin's comments yesterday. Lane Kiffin's comments later on. Then Sark's comments today. We got John Summerall, new Florida coach, having some fun with some tweets about basket weaving.
3: How about this? Craig Stevenson, who's a longtime reporter for AL.com in the sports department, he tweeted out the following. He said, reporter to Joe Namath, what did you major in at Alabama? Basket weaving? Question mark. Namath to reporter. No, journalism. It was easier. That's a great line.
2: That is a great line.
4: Yeah.
2: Apparently Conrad, just judging by the looks of him, went to Paris Island and then headed here.
3: Apparently so.
2: Got a haircut. Hmm.
3: Why did it take him like almost an hour to come down Valley Avenue?
2: I don't know. Does Faye still cut his hair?
3: Oh, yeah. Maybe that's why it's extra clean.
2: Text coming in. It's different topics. We were talking about the El Camino later.
3: Yes.
2: Earlier.
3: Yeah, because Steve Sarkisian went to El Camino Community College.
2: The vehicle version of the El Camino, this listener says, is the equivalent of the vehicular hermaphrodite. I rode, there was a guy that worked for my stepdad when I was little. His name was Otis. And Otis had an El Camino. And I got to ride in the back of the El Camino, and I thought that was the coolest thing ever at 7 years old. I've seen an El Camino since.
3: Oh, I've seen them. I promise you, I probably see at least the last couple of years at one or two every 6 months. Seriously. They're still around.
2: Yeah. And I'm sure there's some that are really, really nice that people have taken good care of. Doug chiming in. Alabama, with its civil rights history, still managed to greatly out-recruit minority athletes versus southern states, especially Kiffin, so it might be the coach, Doug says. More text rolling in. 205-834-9450 as the screen is now trying to refresh. And we appreciate all of you texting in and always entertaining, enlightening texts. Some of them we just cannot read. We try to, though. Colin says, is it just me or is Texas not honoring 50% transfer credits a bad look? Yeah, I agree.

0: speech following his arrest in Florida earlier this year. So this thing is not
1: I don't think it's over. And I think the person who might be the most nervous in this case might be the physician who wrote the prescription. If this leads anywhere, and maybe it doesn't. Three-man front, we continue.

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4: Games. Landrum Roberts, Matt Smith, Conrad Van Order, Molly Robinson. This is Three Man Front on Jocks.
5: It is 1 o'clock. Welcome in the fourth and final hour of Three Man Front as we come to you live each and every Tuesday from Social Taco. No, it's not Landrum's birthday. It was last Tuesday.
6: Aw.
5: Finally, the gifts have subsided.
7: Well, you got a little sark cut to you, a little high and tight. Not quite as
6: too short
7: as high and tight.
6: Yeah, I asked for a trim and she trimmed it.
7: Oh,
5: so Faye did that.
7: That's
6: well,
7: a good
6: Faye left.
5: She left. She's no longer
6: disappeared.
5: Employed there.
6: I'm being serious when I say I show up yesterday and they go, "Oh yeah, who cut your hair last time?" And I said Faye, and they said, "Yeah, she just showed up one day and grabbed her stuff
5: Do
6: and
5: left."
6: Do
5: you think she got embarrassed after you sniffed her?
7: Undergarments.
6: She maybe so.
5: Her
6: she might have just been scared that I had tracked her down, and so she's nomadic, from what I understand.
7: So you had somebody new cutting your hair.
6: Correct, I did.
7: How did they? Now. Did they shampoo?
6: No, they don't do that. You just get the straight razor with the shaving cream.
7: Well, that's nice.
6: Which that's a nice touch.
5: Was it
6: yeah.
5: Ronnie Millsap that cut your hair?
6: It was not. It was a wonderful, a wonderful
7: did you
6: woman.
7: Get your hair cut at the power company. No, it looks good. It's just shorter.
6: Thank you. Yeah, it is very short. It'll be good at the beach when it's hot this weekend.
7: Yeah, it will.
5: All right, so we're just going to kind of play roulette here with Dimitri Ravanos because we've got so much that he could pivot and go to. Where do you want to start, Meat? Where do you want to go?
8: I mean, look, let's start like every good SEC citizen this week. I guess we got to start at Ole Miss, right?
5: Yeah, let's bash Ole Miss, because I'm sure you didn't take any easy classes at the University of Alabama.
8: Listen, I may or may not have been in an entire class about the Muppets. I may have.
5: Hold on, time out, time out.
6: Like history of the Muppets, or
5: what are we talking about here?
9: Kermit.
5: Are we talking Fraggle Rock? What are we talking about?
8: We're talking about everything in the Jim Henson pantheon. It was called Jim Henson's America. And it was all about just the way they kind of innovated puppetry and filmmaking. It was awesome. It was my favorite class I took my whole time I was at Alabama.
7: Did you do deep dives into characters? Like Piggy. I need to know more about Miss Piggy.
8: Listen, Landrum, this may shock you. You don't know a bigger Muppets fan than Dimitri Ravanos. I love the Muppets. I could tell you everything about the characters without having gone to that.
7: Okay, all right. So Miss Piggy, was it more about Kermit, or was she kind of the one that, let's just say...
6: She was promiscuous.
7: Did she get passed around the Muppet?
5: What?
8: No.
5: What?
8: No, I don't think...
5: What? We're talking about puppet sex? Is that what we're talking about?
7: Apparently so.
5: What is going on here?
9: She got passed around.
7: It's Dimitri.
8: I think it's pretty clear that Piggy viewed all the other Muppets below her. She just liked the attention.
7: Okay.
8: Now, was she there for the various guest hosts of the Muppet Show? Who is to say?
5: Jeepers.
7: So Henson offered her up to the guest.
5: Oh, my gosh.
8: Listen. She is a strong, independent woman. She made the decision herself.
7: Go, Conrad.
6: I was going to pivot to. I did a film.
7: Go, Fozzie. You got the question about Fozzie.
6: I did a film class at Alabama and one. It was the appreciation of film. And so you watch some, like, you know, older black and white films. Dimitri, would you believe me if I said we had to do an entire, this was probably about 2 or 3 weeks, on Snakes on a Plane. We had to watch the film and then write an essay on the significance of that film and the history of filmography.
7: Snakes on a Plane?
6: Snakes on a Plane.
8: You know, so my,
6: didn't take away a lot from that one.
8: My entire degree at Alabama is film, and I tell people whenever I say that I hate the movie Gone with the Wind, I think it is a bad movie. Whenever someone tries to tell me I don't know what I'm talking about, I always tell them I have a film degree from the University of Alabama. How many times do you want to bet I've seen this more than you have? I wish my film classes were about Snakes on a Plane.
6: It was definitely a surprise of sorts for us in the class. But
7: Gone with the Wind, really? He went there?
5: Mm.
8: Yeah, man. I've seen it in 4 years at Bama. I think I had to watch it for 5 different classes.
6: Oh, that is a lot.
5: Better be careful.
8: I genuinely hate that movie. The only 2 interesting things that happen in that movie happen off screen.
7: What, with Rhett Butler?
8: Kid breaks their neck, burning of Atlanta. We just get told about it. We don't get to see it.
5: All right, well, let's talk about Lane Kiffin's comments. And no, I'm not talking about puppet sex anymore. All right, so let's talk about Lane Kiffin. And let's talk about his comments to Vanity Fair, in which he has come back. He's done another interview with On Three, in which he is basically saying that, hey, folks in Mississippi, I did not mean anything disrespectful by those comments. I was asked 4 hours worth of questions, blah, blah, blah, blah, blah. Just your thoughts on Lane Kiffin, why he said what he said, and do you think it was a faux pas or was it calculated?
8: I don't think Lane says anything that he has not thought about saying before. I would bet that he absolutely heard from some black families and black players, hey, my mom, my grandma, whoever, does not want me to play in Mississippi. I totally believe that he heard that from somebody during his time there. If that really was a big problem, he would be at Auburn right now, would he not? He would not have waited 2 more years to see if Mississippi came back with more money. Like, I don't think anything Lane said is untrue. He is just not the dude to be saying this stuff because we cannot trust anything you say.
7: If you're try to play shrink here, you're married to a doctor, but try to play shrink.
8: Okay.
7: Break down Lane Kiffin, what you think is going on inside. Because I asked a question to one of our guests earlier. Is it just social ineptitude? Is this is he a sociopath? Is he a
5: narcissist?
7: What is it? Break it down for us, Dimitri.
8: You know, I think back, funny enough, I think back to another Vanity Fair piece about Ole Miss, the one Bomani Jones wrote a couple of weeks ago about Trinidad Chambliss, and he points out that nobody in the Chambliss family has anything but love for Lane Kiffin. I think if you are in that room with him, you totally get what it is he does well. I think Lane Kiffin has trouble believing or trouble understanding that there is a different relationship you have with the people in the room that are pulling in the same direction as you for you, as you do with the rest of the world. I guess I shouldn't be shocked, but given the nature of the SEC, all of us grew up in the footprint, I kind of cannot fathom why Lane does not get that people at Ole Miss might be pissed off of him going to LSU of all places, right? Like, it shocked me as, I don't know if social ineptitude is the right word, Landrum. There's certainly a level of narcissism that is undeniable. But even with that, I'm shocked by how oblivious he is to this particular move from one school to another, how this one might piss people off.
6: So, Dimitri, how do you think the people at LSU feel today? We haven't even gotten to the start of the season. Is there, I guess it's too early to say buyer's remorse, but is this just, oh, okay, yeah, that's Lane. We knew what we were getting ourselves into. Or is this even kind of a new level where the people at LSU are starting to look around and going, what did we get ourselves into here?
8: No, they have bought in hook, line, and sinker to Lane Kiffin and Will Wade, in for one hustler, in for all the hustlers at this point. Like, I saw someone on Twitter point out that this is going to be what sinks Lane with LSU fans, because LSU does not stand for DEI. And my immediate thought was, let him win one national championship and you tell me if you really feel that bad about him. No, I don't believe the people at LSU have any regrets about this.
5: The ACC spring meetings, they are going on in Amelia Island at the Ritz-Carlton. Jim Phillips, just breaking out the old platinum card for everyone in the ACC covering that event. What are you hearing? Is there anything that's going to come out of their meetings, or are they just going to kind of sit back and wait like the ACC typically does, because what the Big Ten and what the SEC wants, they usually get, and the ACC and the Big 12 just has to smile and enjoy it?
8: Yeah, I think there is enough infighting going on, or maybe not infighting, but like backbiting going on at those meetings, that you are not going to hear any real news. I think that a great example of that is the way Pete Bavakwa and Jim Phillips are both talking about the league's relationship with Notre Dame publicly. Like, it's not that long ago that we heard that the ACC, the other ACC schools, did not love all of the benefit of the doubt that Notre Dame was getting from the conference. And today, everybody is smiles and handshakes. I don't think this does much of anything other than the Ritz-Carlton Amelia Island is a nice place to spend a long weekend.
7: I know that we asked you about the whole Vrabel-Russini thing, but we do have the NFL schedule release coming up. You're a very creative fella. What are some of the more creative things that we could see?
8: Let's see. I mean, I think, do the Titans just contractually have to go now, ask people on Broadway? It feels like they've done this like 3 or 4 years in a row.
6: Yeah. It's funny, though.
8: I am always down. It's funny. Like, they never disappoint. The problem is other teams and other sports trying to recreate the magic, and you just can't. Broadway offers a very special type of human you can ask these questions to that other cities just do not. I have always been a big fan of anybody that leans into the old 90s video game aesthetic. You remember the Falcons that did this a few years ago, where everything kind of looked like Tecmo Bowl?
6: Okay.
8: No, not Minecraft. Everything kind of looked like Tecmo Bowl, and there was even a play in there where a Rams player ran over a Saints player. This was the year after the missed pass interference call. That was a good one. The Chargers lean every year into anime, which is always really entertaining. I enjoy them all. I do wish this would just be an email, though.
6: Yeah. Well, they know how to keep themselves in the front of the headlines. The NFL does that better than anyone. So, okay, I presented this idea, and I'm sure I'm not the only one to come up with this. Would a team dare, bonus points if it's a team from the AFC East, would a team dare hire Mari Povich to do their NFL schedule reveal video this week?
8: Oh, man. I'm
6: that would be an all-timer.
8: I'm only saying no because of the timing, right? Like, we have seen, back last year, 2 years ago, I can't remember, no, it had to be like 2 or 3 years ago, somebody in their schedule release, when they announced they were playing the Jaguars, put a not at all subtle reference to Urban Meyer and his hand placement at a certain Columbus, Ohio bar in their video.
6: Yep.
8: So
6: yeah.
8: They are, like, teams will definitely do this. I just wonder if it is too late to have done something like that for full video.
7: You think anything like this, though, that Roger Goodell, and so buttoned up that the NFL and the Shield is, do you think that they put out to all the teams, hey, no funny business, nothing surrounding this whole Vrabel and Russini scandal?
8: Maybe. I would think that it would behoove Roger Goodell to say nothing about it one way or the other, so it cannot be traced back to the league at all.
6: Didn't the Colts, I think we talked about this the other day, they had a video a couple years ago, you remember when Tyreek Hill got arrested, they added that in their schedule reveal, and they had to take it down. I don't know if that was the NFL or if they just did that out of good faith, but...
7: Like, when the Patriots come up on the schedule, I think you could do something subtle, like it shows a boat off into a sunset, come say hello, you know, whatever.
6: Yeah, there you go.
8: What if you're just doing, if somebody gosh, again, too late, but this would be great. If you did like to celebrate the 250th anniversary of America, and you're showing the schedule in all these great American places, and you just happen to put the Patriots logo in Sedona, Arizona, who's
6: yes. Okay, that'd be good.
7: That's what I was looking for.
6: Nice.
8: Yeah, here the Panthers, they have let the long snapper J.J. Jansen, who is experimental filmmaker himself. They have let him do the schedule release the last few years. And look, just between you guys and me, they are never good.
6: They're not good. But he's trying.
7: We call him Dimitri Ravanas, joining us here on Three Man Front. You can find his work, the College Football Bubble Bath, SEC Unfiltered, Awful Announcing, Muppet Trivia, all of that stuff you can find there. We always appreciate the time. Yeah, go.
8: What? Yeah. Oh, I was going to ask. Do you want me to share with you my favorite description of Piggy ever made?
7: Yes, I think
8: Frank Oz, who did her voice, also directed the Blues Brothers movie, said that if the best way to think about Miss Piggy is that she is a truck driver that believes she is Marilyn Monroe, which is like, perfect description of that.
6: That's good.
5: That's real good.
7: Oh, we saw a movie like that, Shallow Hal.
8: Sure.
6: Yeah.
7: Yeah, that's kind of the same. We always appreciate the time. Thank you.
8: All right, boys, always a pleasure.
6: All right. Thanks, Meat.
7: Meet you having us joining us on the Higginbotham Hotline. Yeah. Muppet Puppet.
6: Oh, boy. It was more so the phrasing of the way you first phrased it.
7: Well, that's what you do with puppets. You're handing them off, right?
5: It's good recovery.
6: That was
5: good.
7: Thank you.
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7: Jim Henson came home and was like, "Dad, let's play catch." Son, I've had my hand up a Muppet all day.
6: There it is.
7: So you knew it. Three Man Front, we continue that.
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0: It is 121. We appreciate Dimitri Ravenos joining the program. Evie Van Pelt from the Rebel Walk. Also, Eli Huff from the St. Louis Post-Dispatch. Mike Grithrow from the what does he work for again?
1: AJC.
0: Atlanta Journal-Constitution?
1: Dog Nation.
2: Gulf Shores Tourism.
0: I'm still thinking about the puppets being handed off to Eli.
1: That wasn't the term, but close enough.
2: Well,
0: yeah.
2: Pastor.
3: Yeah. Well, let me tell you about
0: Stifler's mom. There it is.
3: I don't think I can keep a serious face.
0: Come on, try
3: face.
0: It. Try it.
3: Well,
0: try
3: Big
0: it.
3: Whiskey's offers great food, atmosphere, and plenty of big screens.
0: Yes. Keep going. Yes.
3: Their
0: keep going.
3: Full menu has something for everyone. The most extensive bar in town.
0: Come on. Take
3: oh,
0: it home.
3: The outdoor
0: finish
3: patio,
0: it.
3: The potting green.
0: Yes.
3: The game area
0: yes.
3: is great for families. Big Whiskey's in their newest location.
2: Get it up.
3: Near Publix and Stadium Trace Village.
1: Stifler's mom.
3: I lost it in the end.
2: Very
3: I did.
2: Nice.
1: That was good, Molly. That was good.
0: Really good.
2: Was it Jennifer
1: Coolidge?
2: Coolidge. Yeah.
3: And
2: I just called her Stifler's mom.
1: Was it her or Molly? Who knows? We'll never know.
2: That was really good.
1: That was fantastic.
3: Thank
2: battled
3: you.
2: Through it. Yep.
0: Stifler's mom doing lives now.
2: Yeah.
0: On the,
1: I bet they have great soup at Big Whiskey's too, Molly.
3: Yeah.
0: You know, here we are Tuesday at 1:23 p.m. Central Standard Time, and we've already had our third national article about Lane Kiffin.
1: Only three?
0: Only three.
1: I would have thought there'd be 30.
0: So Blake Topmeyer had an opportunity to sit down with Lane Kiffin. He's been a busy guy this week.
1: I guess so.
0: Here's the headline. Lane Kiffin, Ole Miss fans hate him at a way different level than Tennessee did.
1: They were burning couches in Knoxville when he left.
2: He left in the middle of the night.
1: Yeah.
0: They sure did. He says that Kiffin's opinion on the current situation all the more remarkable. He says he thinks Ole Miss fans currently hate him more than Tennessee did after he left. This is a direct quote from Kiffin. Oh, way different level. Kiffin, now LSU coach, said during an exclusive wide-ranging interview with USA Today Sports, the worst that the blowback is, it really shows that it was an amazing run at Ole Miss.
2: That's where he got from.
1: That's a great spin.
2: Yeah.
1: Yep. It's just because we won so much. That's why they hate me.
0: Kiffin compared his exit to a marriage ending.
1: Well, he does know what that's like.
0: Yes. It's kind of like you broke up with somebody. In this case, these are pretty big. They're more like a divorce, and you leave by choice, but everything is good, good on their end. They love it, and one person just leaves the relationship. There's a lot of hatred. There's a lot of villainization, and that's okay. Left unsaid by Kiffin, the timing of Kiffin's departure might have something to do with the difference between Tennessee and Ole Miss. Also, the megaphone of social media is greater now than it was in 2010. Are you ready for the shots at Ole Miss?
2: I don't know what he said about kind of like a marriage. I don't know if this ex is going to be relocating and moving to Baton Rouge to
1: but
2: live with him.
1: Is this him leaving the door open like he did with his ex-wife to go back to Ole Miss one day?
2: I think this is his way of telling Keith Carter at Ole Miss he wants him to be his next athletic director.
1: So maybe that's it.
0: He tells Blake Topmeyer of USA Today, Kiffin admits the blowback got to him. It does mess with you, he said. I'm human. Unlike the Tennessee situation, Kiffin won't go years before returning to his old stomping grounds. LSU will play at Ole Miss in week three. Here's the money line by Kiffin. The only good thing is, he said, there's definitely not near as many fans as a lot of stadiums, so it's not going to be like there's 100,000 people like Tennessee hating you.
1: Oh, there he is.
2: God, that's where I don't think that, okay, that's a prime example right there. Is that Lane Kiffin calculated? Or is that Lane Kiffin, man, I'm just really not good at this, and golly, did I just step in it again?
1: That one's calculated.
2: Okay.
0: He's taking a shot at Vaught Hemingway being a smaller,
2: sure.
0: One of the smaller venues in the conference, and Tennessee over 100,000 people. Yeah.
1: Oh, to be a PR person at LSU. Just like, he did it again. again.
2: Yeah, of course, the highways and the interstates leading to Vaught Hemingway, less than desirable. But luckily, here in the state of Louisiana, we have plenty of funds to take care of our Department of Transportation and all our roadways.
1: There it is. He's having himself a good couple of days.
0: Wow.
1: Yeah, that one's absolutely calculated.
0: Well, you better get it all in now because the NFL is about to take over for the next, like, 3 days. So, starting tomorrow morning with the international schedule and then everything else going on. So,
1: will anybody that's not an LSU fan be rooting for LSU on September 19th?
2: It depends on what the spread is.
1: It will be. Fair.
2: That was an easy question.
0: Texas fans will be.
1: Well, that's true. They got to have their guys back.
0: Well, not only are they going to have Sarkisian's back, but the fact that Ole Miss has to go to Texas and play. You see what I'm saying?
1: Yeah. So true.
0: But anyway. All right, when we come back.
2: Well,
0: go ahead.
2: I'm kind of on the fence. I don't know if I should. You know what?
1: You already said the other thing about the puppets.
2: No, but this is different. I'll test it on you guys in the break.
0: Okay.
2: I'm doing my lane filter here.
0: Okay. All right, when we come back, we'll do some Pat Ponders. That's next on Three Man Front.
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0: Welcome back in. We're live from Social Taco here in Homewood. We got Haskins, who has showed up, looking dapper as always. Our other great listeners, we're here every Tuesday, 10 to 2, Social Taco in the square in Homewood, socialtaco.bar for more information. Storm season is here. Looks like we're going to have dry weather here for the next few days, but it's inevitable. We're going to have a lot of rain and a lot of storms during the warmer months, and you can trust your home, probably your biggest investment, to our friends at Noto Roofing like we did at the Roberts House. 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When you call Noto, and Sammy Noto answers the phone, tell him Landrum from Jocks sent you. Five questions from Pat. We'll try to answer. This is Pat Ponders.
1: I want to know what you're thinking. Tell me what's on your mind.
2: It's time for Pat Ponders.
3: All right, question number one. I want to go back to yesterday because yesterday was an anniversary of sorts. You've heard us tell this story on the air a couple of times over the last couple of weeks with the passing of Ted Turner, but yesterday was actually the anniversary of Ted Turner going down to the dugout and managing the Atlanta Braves. Yesterday was the anniversary of that happening, in which the Braves lost 2-1. He would never manage again, as we've told everyone, as the commissioner of the National League said no more, can't allow that to happen. So it got me thinking, so what professional or college sport do you believe you could coach or manage and have a better than 50-50 shot if you had one chance to win that game?
0: Oh,
3: college sport or professional?
0: I'll go college. So I'll go college sport, and this is not to demean or disparage any coach that coaches in that sport, but if I had a really good pair like my ones pairs in beach volleyball, I could do enough to stay out of the way, and we'd be fine.
4: That's a good one. See, the first thing that popped in my head, I'd probably go professional. Like, I feel like right now, with the way they are playing right now, if I was the head coach of the Oklahoma City Thunder, I could just roll the ball out there and say, go do your thing, and they'd find a way to win. They're just so much better than everybody else. And I mean, the way that they kind of dictate things on the court anyways, they kind of run the whole thing themselves. So I would go professional basketball if I was the coach of the Thunder, I think.
3: You know, it's
4: interesting. I wouldn't have to do anything.
3: Because I figured you would say any team that was playing the Yankees right now.
0: Oh. Whoa, whoa, whoa.
4: Me and Dave already had our funeral when I got here, Pat. Thank you very much.
0: Hey, you guys are they still leading Major League Baseball in home runs?
4: Yeah, and we're still last in singles.
3: What kind of trophy do you get at the end of the year for hitting the most home runs?
4: Nothing.
3: In a season?
4: Nothing. We'd have a lot of trophies if that
3: was
4: the case.
3: Do y'all put that out at Monument Park, like the number of home runs that you hit?
4: Still have a better record than the Cardinals, though.
0: How many home runs would you have if you did not play at Yankee Stadium?
4: Zero. We only hit home runs at home.
0: To right field.
3: So you're 1-9 against winning teams. Wow.
0: Wow.
3: That sucks.
0: Yeah, that's tough.
4: It's been a fun 30 minutes until now.
3: Hey, Molly, what do you got? What sport?
5: See, my answer was going to be basketball, and at first I was actually thinking college, but now the more that I think about it, I'd probably go professional because I was thinking maybe Michigan, but, you know, they're still college students. Like, they haven't made it to the professional ranks yet. But, yeah, OKC Thunder. Here you go. Have fun. Just, you know what to do.
4: I mean, if they can beat LeBron, then they don't need me to coach them.
5: Exactly.
0: Savannah Bananas would be a good one, too.
5: Oh, that's a good one.
4: Yeah. Does that count as a...
0: Or the Harlem Globetrotters.
3: The Washington Generals.
0: I didn't know. That's not the one you want.
4: That's the one Michael Jordan played for, right?
0: Oh, boy.
4: I'm kidding. I'm kidding. It was the Bullets.
3: All right, question number two. President Trump is taking aim at the rising cost of watching the NFL on TV as more games move to streaming platforms that require subscriptions. His comments come as the Department of Justice investigates the league's business practices. This is a direct quote from the president. He says, you got people that love football. They're great people. They don't make enough money to go and pay this. It's tough. and they could be killing the golden goose. End of quote. So here's my question. If every college football game moved exclusively to one streamer, what is the absolute max price you would pay for one season of access to every college football game?
4: So, like, every game's on Prime.
0: The only way I can watch college football is by buying this package.
3: That is correct.
0: So the most that I would pay for that.
3: But they have exclusive rights to every single football
4: every game.
3: Every game.
0: Well, I'd like to keep a job. So
4: yeah, exactly.
0: It's kind of. But for the sake of the question, the spirit of the question that you're asking it in, I would say for the entire season, $750.
3: Okay.
4: Yeah.
0: I'm not going to pay it.
4: Because obviously we'd have to, yes, because for our job we'd have to pay it.
0: I'm going to Pat's house.
4: So how much is, just out of curiosity, I know there's less games, how much is a Sunday ticket for a year? Is it what, like $300?
3: I think it's in the 400 range.
4: $400?
3: Of course, I was fortunate. I got that student discount the last couple of years.
4: Oh, yeah, that's right.
3: Going to come back and get me this year, though.
4: Yeah, I mean, every game for a whole year.
3: I don't have a UAB email address anymore.
0: Oh.
3: To verify that.
0: Yeah, I got you.
3: That I was a student.
4: See, the first number that came in my head was like $500, but if it was one of those things where it's like, I'll give you $500 for all the games, they're like, best we can do is 1,000. It's okay. Yeah. So it'd probably be about $1,000.
0: Yeah.
4: For so every game?
3: For every game.
4: The whole season? Yeah.
3: Whole season. $1,000?
4: $1,000.
0: You're just hoping they can't read?
4: Yeah, exactly.
0: Your face, which
4: well,
0: is,
4: I'm gonna cancel.
0: Is a dead giveaway that whatever number they throw out, you're going to try to
4: yeah,
0: make
4: Yeah, it'd be $1,000.
3: All right, Molly.
5: I mean, I hope it wouldn't be $1,000. I was going to say like $500.
3: All right, so you would go $500. Landrum said $750.
4: I think $500 would be reasonable, like if this was a real thing. If you were a provider.
0: Yeah, but you don't get Maction.
4: That's a separate. That's an add-on like HBO
5: you?
4: Is for
0: or the or the Puerto Rico Bowl.
3: I mean, but you think about this. So if there's 137 major college football teams, okay?
4: Yeah, I mean, you're getting it's
3: there's 30 NFL teams.
4: Yes.
3: And now so, again, NFL games can be seen on free TV, and you're paying direct.
0: But for the most part, those are 30 teams that you want to see. How many of the 137?
3: I would say at least 60 something, because that's the Power Four.
4: Yeah.
0: Yeah, I'd probably cap it at.
3: No, I think it would be over 1,000. I think it would be over $1,000.
0: Oh, I don't doubt it.
4: Well, then they'd rationalize, like, you're paying $1 per game or something like that.
0: Yeah. But you could never watch all the games.
4: You could. You could.
3: That's what DVRs are for.
4: It's a lot of DVR.
3: We've worked with people before that didn't watch games on the weekend and come on Monday morning.
0: Well, that's the biggest thing for me is, especially when we have a road game and I'm traveling with the team, is getting back. And then Sunday, you're trying to reconvene with your wife and do things that needed to be done around the house when you weren't there, and then you get to go to the DVR and start watching all the games that you had to follow via your phone or just catch snippets of. But, yeah, it's invaluable to us.
4: I'd pay it. I wouldn't like it, but I'd pay it.
0: No,
3: it's tax deductible for us.
0: That's right.
4: That is good point. Good point.
0: Conrad just now realizing.
4: Yeah.
3: He's like, man, I'm not trying to play it turn off. That in.
4: I forget to do that every year.
0: How?
4: Well, I just started doing my own taxes like 2 or 3 years ago, so I'm still in the baby steps phases of doing
0: training
4: it.
0: Wheels.
4: I'm just trying to make sure I don't get audited.
0: That's all of us every year.
4: Yeah.
0: I help Pat.
4: Well, he's got a...
0: I'm just like, no. Don't expense that. That's a red flag.
4: Well, and then he's like, what's the difference between a W-2 and a 1099? You're like, we went over this last year, Pat, and then you have to explain it again, and
0: Conrad,
4: it's just a whole process.
0: Don't put that on Pat. That was you. But you explained it.
3: Okay, next question.
4: In layman's terms.
3: If Alabama fans were guaranteed wins in only two of these four SEC games fall, which two would you choose if you were a Tide fan like Conrad? Georgia, Tennessee, LSU, Auburn. You can only have two of the four. Which two are you taking if you're an Alabama fan? Georgia, Tennessee, LSU, or Auburn?
4: This is tough because you got to separate the emotion part of it from the – because, see, that's like with Georgia, right? Losing to Georgia really doesn't hurt you that bad. But you can't lose two in a row to the, after what happened in Atlanta. Let them feel good about themselves again. Like,
0: that was a meaningless game that nobody cared about.
4: I cared. Definitely Auburn. You can't – no, Alex Golish in year one, no. You can't let that happen.
3: At Bryant Denny, especially.
4: At Bryant, yeah. You cannot let that happen.
3: Okay, so there's one. Who's your other one? Lane Kiffin, Heupel, or Kirby? Which one you taking for the win?
4: Emotions tell me Georgia because you don't want to lose to them twice in a row. Logically, though, it would be Tennessee because I think they're the worst of that bunch, and that one would ding you the most when it came CFP selection time. So I will say Tennessee and Auburn. I think that's a good mix of logic and emotion.
0: I'll change it up just a bit. I'll say Auburn and Tennessee. But, yeah, I'm right there with you. You said Tennessee and Auburn.
4: Oh, you did.
5: Oh, well, I was going to say the same because, I mean, I think you could lose at LSU and Georgia next year. But, like, losing to Heupel, especially with what we know about Tennessee, or to Alex Golish in year one, you can't. You can't.
4: No. Strictly off emotion, though, Georgia and Auburn. Can't let them feel good about themselves. Can't do it.
3: All right, final question today comes courtesy of BB. Is she even listening?
4: No. BB, we're doing your question.
3: Let her slide on down here. No, I'm just letting you so you can hear me.
0: You need to witness greatness as he asks this question.
3: The way that I deliver your writing.
0: Now you do it in the Stifler's mom voice.
3: I should send it to Molly and let Molly do it. All right, one Wisconsin county has set one area speed limit at 17.3 miles per hour. The goal is aimed at jolting drivers into staying alert in the high traffic work zone.
4: Yeah.
3: The unusual speed limit was put up at the county's recycling and solid waste center. Seeing a speed limit of 17.3 miles per hour makes you pause and look twice. The goal is to snap drivers out of autopilot and force them to pay closer attention. Would an odd speed limit like this make you react, or do you think you would just ignore it?
0: I would definitely react. When I got to Texas and the speed limit changed to, was it 75?
4: Yeah, on the interstate.
0: Yeah, it was different. I thought I was in a whole new world. So, yeah, it definitely catches my eye.
4: So, it does at first. This I actually have a great example of this. So, in Fultondale, that shopping center that and Walker's Chapel that has Target and stuff, the speed limit in that shopping center is 27 miles an hour.
5: Yes, I was going to say that, Conrad, the 27.
4: Yeah.
5: Yes.
4: And so I remember as a kid...
0: To honor Fred McGriff.
4: Correct. The first time I saw that, the first few times I saw it growing up, it always stood out to me. It's like, why did they do that? And it's good to catch your attention. Now, I don't pay attention to it anymore because I've been, you know, I've driven through there so many times. But at first, yeah, it absolutely did. Did catch my eye, and you're going, huh, that's odd.
0: We had a speed limit going up the hill to our high school that was 10 miles an hour.
3: Up a hill?
0: Our coach, who was also our driver's ed teacher, said, look, I've tried it. I don't think you can go 10 up this hill.
4: Oh, it's like a real steep? Yeah. You're rolling back down that hill 10 miles an hour.
5: We were somewhere, I think, in Utah. We were out west on one of these just long open roads, and the posted speed limit was 80. And I remember there were people flying down this thing. Because, you know, sometimes it's like, oh, it's 65, it's posted. People are going 85 to 90. So imagine how fast these people were going. But that definitely caught my eye. Because I had just started driving. I think I had just gotten my license like the year before. And I was like, there's 80 miles per hour? Like, what?
0: That's what I think. Like, yeah, some of those stretches out west where it's just you and God's creation. And there's nothing else in between. Just put an occasional sign up if you're the highway department. Like... Just be safe and keep it in the road. But
4: another one that'll get you, if you ever go to another country where they do kilometers per hour, it's like, I'm just guessing.
0: We're not checking your speed.
4: I am just guessing.
0: Just be careful.
3: Well, BB said it best. It's 17.3.
4: That's a very, like, 17 would get the job done, I feel like.
0: Is Ole Miss, what is it? What's the mile
3: They got power? Two. They got two. 18 for Archie and 10 for Eli.
4: Oh, do they really?
3: Yes, like on campus.
4: That's cool.
3: Mm-hmm.
4: Okay.
3: For a long time, it was 18 miles an hour.
0: Yeah.
3: But Eli came along, and so now it's 18 and 10.
4: Do you think the students can read the signs because they're so uneducated
3: No.
4: there?
0: If they put them in the form of a basket?
3: Yes.
4: like 18 baskets on a sign.
0: Ole Miss students better with colors and shapes.
3: Here's my idea. So I forgot what week it is. It might be week 4. Ole Miss goes to Texas, plays in Austin. I would remove the Ole Miss on the side of their helmet and
4: put a basket
3: on the side of their helmet.
4: That would be great. You know, if Lane was still there, he would do that. That would be great.
3: I would get with, was it Realtree? The folks that do all the...
4: Yeah.
3: Yep.
4: The camo?
3: Yeah. Yep. And do a camo, like some kind of basket on the side of the Ole Miss helmet for the Texas game.
0: Or just come in with your... with your fist out and have horns down, just do the horns down. Just on the back. Just spell it out, horns down.
4: Or just have 2.89 for the Texas GPA on the back of the helmet. Just a little subtle reminder there.
3: No, or you do a basket, but it's in the shape of a horns down. It's kind of woven, you know?
0: Yep.
4: I like
0: pre-game warm-ups, even though you're in Austin, you get some of your players start reminding Cam Coleman that all those credits didn't transfer.
3: Now, see, I have an idea for the...
4: How was calculus yesterday morning, Cam?
3: I've got an idea for the LSU Ole Miss game, but I'm not saying it on the air.
4: For, like, what you want the fans to do?
3: No, for what's on their side of their helmet.
4: Oh, okay.
0: Does this involve a puppet?
3: No. It does not. That's today's Pat Ponders. We are coming back for our final few minutes here, live from Social Taco on Jock.
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13: The risk of stroke goes up for all of us as we age, but for women, the risk really amplifies after menopause. In fact, 1 in 5 women in the United States between the ages of 55 and 75 will have a stroke. But according to a new study carried out by researchers in California, adhering to the Mediterranean diet can significantly lower that risk. One expert said, "We continue to see study after study showing that a predominantly plant-based diet improves all sorts of different outcomes. Now, with this diet in particular, you've seen it lower the risk of certain types of cancer, diabetes, depression, dementia, even gum disease. Now, as a reminder, the Mediterranean diet prioritizes eating vegetables, fruits, beans, olive oil, nuts and fish, and limiting meat and dairy. I'm Dr. Sanjay Gupta, helping you live a better life."
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3: It is 1:52. Appreciate everybody stopping by and seeing. It's still a great crowd here on the Taco Terrace. And it's no one's birthday.
0: No.
3: They're just here to see Conrad.
4: Well, what's left of me after my haircut.
3: A big series starts tonight in Atlanta, Georgia, as the Atlanta Braves take on the Chicago Cubs. Sean Murphy was put on the IL today. Did you know that he had a broke finger? Did you know about that?
4: Yeah, Landrum went and broke it in his sleep.
0: His brain.
3: Man.
4: Yeah, Landrum's not sad about this at all.
0: Sean Murphy's always on the IL. That's not news either. He's
3: just release him.
0: He looks
3: trade him.
0: I agree.
4: Wait,
0: man.
4: So did y'all have to call up somebody to be your backup catcher?
3: Sandy Leon,
4: the one that's been around forever. That name sounds familiar.
3: Sandy Leon, look him up.
0: Well, Jonah Heim's not there. He's
4: well, I know
0: A's
4: that's
0: now.
4: What I'm saying. You should have kept him, but I guess you couldn't do that.
0: We got Sandy.
4: No, okay, this guy, he must be his son or something. He's only 23. That name sounds so familiar.
3: Why aren't we listening to him talk about baseball? His Yankees are like, man.
4: 0-4 in our last four games.
0: I was doing the deep dive on potentially landing Mike Trout, and I just feel like we're going to have to give up too much. So, no.
3: Would you trade Acuna for him?
0: No.
3: A hurt Ronald Acuna for Mike Trout.
0: Well, Mike Trout will be hurt next week.
4: Yeah, that's fair. See, that's how I feel now because all the stories are coming out about
0: the
4: Yankees.
0: He's not played over 140 games since 2016.
4: Yeah, it's rough. But that's how I feel about.
3: When was the last time Acuna played over 140?
0: I don't know. If you want to go by history, I would rather him.
3: MVP? No, I was just asking a question. When was the last time Acuna?
4: Did he win MVP the year after y'all won the World Series?
0: Yeah.
4: So that was 22?
0: Sounds right. 22 or 23?
4: 22.
0: No, it would have been, was it 22 or 23?
4: Because y'all won the World Series in 21. Because it counted, unlike the COVID year when the Dodgers won. That didn't count.
0: Exactly. It did. Well, I didn't count it.
4: Yeah.
0: I'm glad you didn't either.
4: You only played 60 games. It doesn't count.
0: Yeah, really? With that roster?
4: Did not count.
3: So 2023 was the last time that Acuna played more than 140 games.
4: Okay, there you go.
3: Matter of fact, in his career, he's only played over 140 twice.
0: We won the World Series when he was hurt.
3: Did you realize that? Twice.
4: You did.
0: Twice. Man, some of those games, he gives you like three games worth.
4: Mike Trout is having a solid year, though. He's on pace to have an 8-WAR season, which is very good.
0: I think my wife's response, though, when she said, who's Mike Trout? But that's kind of – that kind of sums it up. And now Mike Trout is, okay, you've been with the Angels franchise. You're here on the West Coast. Team's not relevant. You're getting up there in years. Do you want to be relevant so more people like Dorothy know who you are?
4: That's crazy, though, because I know you're a little older than me, but there was a period in time, like 6 or 7 years into his career, where I thought this guy might be the best baseball player of my generation.
0: Oh, I, I,

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10: You know, it's interesting. For such a long time, I think people thought about diseases as something that mostly happened later in life. Just in recent years, however, we as a society have really begun to think about preventing certain ailments much, much earlier. Case in point, new study out of Northwestern University School of Medicine found the mid-30s are a major turning point for men's heart health. For women, about a decade later. But for the men, this is the time when you really need to be thinking about your heart health seriously. At a bare minimum, start seeing a primary care doctor once a year just to get your blood pressure and cholesterol checked. You can also look up and then do your best to follow what is known as the American Heart Association's Life's Essential 8. These are things everyone can do to decrease the risk of heart disease. I'm Dr. Sanjay Gupta, helping you live a better life.
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5: A better life with Dr. Sanjay Gupta.
6: The risk of stroke goes up for all of us as we age. But for women, the risk really amplifies after menopause. In fact, 1 in 5 women in the United States between the ages of 55 and 75 will have a stroke. But according to a new study carried out by researchers in California, adhering to the Mediterranean diet can significantly lower that risk. One expert said, "We continue to see study after study showing that a predominantly plant-based diet improves all sorts of different outcomes. Now, with this diet in particular, you've seen it lower the risk of certain types of cancer, diabetes, depression, dementia, even gum disease." Now, as a reminder, the Mediterranean diet prioritizes eating vegetables, fruits, beans, olive oil, nuts and fish, and limiting meat and dairy. I'm Dr. Sanjay Gupta, helping you live a better life.
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3: The risk of stroke goes up for all of us as we age, but for women, the risk really amplifies after menopause. In fact, 1 in 5 women in the United States between the ages of 55 and 75 will have a stroke. But according to a new study carried out by researchers in California, adhering to the Mediterranean diet can significantly lower that risk. One expert said, "We continue to see study after study showing that a predominantly plant-based diet improves all sorts of different outcomes. Now, with this diet in particular, you've seen it lower the risk of certain types of cancer, diabetes, depression, dementia, even gum disease." Now, as a reminder, the Mediterranean diet prioritizes eating vegetables, fruits, beans, olive oil, nuts and fish, and limiting meat and dairy. I'm Dr. Sanjay Gupta, helping you live a better life.
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5: 9 days.

And welcome back. We've talked a lot about it last week, the passing of Ted Turner and the impact he had not only on sports, but on the entertainment world, on so many other aspects. And we want to talk to somebody who spent a lot of time following Ted Turner, and that's the great Terrence

0: We are back, and let us continue with Brad in Macon, GA.
1: Hey, Mr. Paul. Thanks for taking my call. I wasn't going to call today, but I felt compelled to. Trey called me about an hour ago, and it seems to be, you know, he was in AFib. I think they got him, you know, shot back in rhythm, and everything went down the way it was supposed to go.
0: Great.
1: So, Trey's going to be okay. I know Vance called in earlier and asked about him. But, Paul, I mean, my thing today is people jumping on the bandwagon, and you can't get in trouble if you keep your mouth shut. And Sarkisian come and piling on this thing. And,

0: So that's kind of interesting. And I agree with what one of the earlier callers said about Sarkisian. Kiffin needs to go coach his team and move on, because the Ole Miss fans moved on as soon as Pete Golding was announced head coach. So we're living rent-free in Kiffin's head. And then I agree with the previous caller that the National Guard needs to be in Oxford on September 19th.
1: Well, I have no doubt there'll be a lot of security there, Kelly. Savvy is up next. Good afternoon, Savvy.
2: What's up, Paul? Can you hear me?
1: Yes, I sure can.
2: Man, I'm a long-time listener, almost 3 decades now. Used to listen to you when my grandma would take breaks during the day. She'd take a nap and listen to you on the radio.
1: Oh, that's
2: great.
1: It's
2: just an honor to, yes, sir, it's an honor to talk to you. Second thing, this is the greatest sports show across the nation, and it's a sports show, so can we just keep it at sports and keep politics out of it?
1: That's always been our desire, yes.
2: Yes, sir, I'd appreciate that. That's all I want to talk about is sports, and I appreciate people bashing different people from different teams that go for different teams. That's awesome. But the whole politics thing, my parents told me 3 things, and it's don't talk about money, don't talk about politics, and don't talk about religion with other people. Everything else is okay.
1: You know what? I agree with you on that. And there's way too much conversation about politics everywhere else. So we try our best to keep that out of here. Thank you so much for the call. Gino in South Dakota.
3: Hey, Paul. I got a cold today, so I'm not going to sound too great. Not that I sound great to begin with, but J.D. was talking about all these people who are in arrears in terms of their milk money owed. Marilyn Gary, Brad, nobody cares about Georgia except Sweaty Eddie. It's time to pay up. You know, J.D., we might have to go down there and spill some milk. I'd like to talk about Kiffin as well. I think someone called and said something about it's all an act and he's going to quit LSU and go back to California. Remember that, Paul? Who's that?
1: I do remember that.
3: Yeah. I want to say from your lips to God's ear, sir, I just hope that Kiffin brings Sarkisian and they all go back to where they belong, born and raised in California, and coach at Southern Cal where they want to coach. But, you know, we have a huge connection to the Confederacy with Braxton Bragg. You know, a town is named after him, Fort Bragg in Northern California. And, of course, we had the Republic, the California Republic that broke away from the rest of the country. It was Northern California and Southern Oregon. All right, that's all I have today. God bless you, Paul.
1: Thank you so much, Gino. You be well. You take care of yourself. Expired is up next.
4: I wish California would break off again into the freaking ocean, Paul. I'm so tired of listening to all this crap today about Lane Kiffin. Who gives a damn? Who cares? He's an idiot. We know that for a long time, Paul. Who cares? He's a freaking idiot. And what an idiot. You deserve him, LSU. Expired's tired of this crap. I'll call back when I'm in a better mood. Giggle, Aggies.
1: Long call earlier and was attacked, so we'll give him a chance. We always like to give people a chance to respond. Go right ahead, Long.
5: Thank you, Paul. I'm sorry for calling in twice. Normally I wouldn't do this. Oh, God, Gina, why don't you go to Mount Rushmore and find a hole and hide? That's all I ask for you. But the reason I'm calling back in is I wanted to apologize to J.D. J.D., I appreciate y'all's invitation. And when I called you earlier and just said your J.D. stands for just dumb, it's actually just dumber. I mean, please, for God. And the funny thing is that you're thinking about trying to create a new after hours. You said my calls were long. Okay, I'm going to make this short. Why don't you master hygiene first and literacy second, and then you can think about doing something with your Atari 2600. Have a good night.

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